0: tickets on the open on Sunday. Right. You're probably locked in. You're not really looking at the gallery.
1: And Dad wasn't like yelling and waving.
0: Yeah, like,
1: right. Hey, hey, over here.
0: Hey, stop hitting it in the fence,
1: right.
0: Son.
1: Right. He was the one who was heckling. But the reaction was really cool on Father's Day, and I think there was a little bit of shock there as well. We'll ask Wyndham Clark in an hour. Oh, hey. Oh, hi. Kind of thing. It, yeah, the mics picked it up as, you know, we did the round of handshakes and hugs and all that afterwards. Oh, wow, it's Dad. I would be somewhat surprised if I, while at work, turned around like, my dad is here.
0: Yeah, exactly.
1: Yeah. That happened to me once, not my dad, my brother. I was at, it was the final Red Zone show ever on DirecTV. And all of a sudden I looked over there, my brother was here. He had flown in. I had no idea he was there.
0: You're like, whoa.
1: What are you doing here? Let's introduce the entire crew here. Ladies and gentlemen, Chris Brockman.
2: Hey.
1: Still a Celtic fan for now.
2: Oh,
1: Jaylen Brown is still a Celtic for now.
2: For life. Yeah.
1: World famous A1 Mike Del Tufo.
3: Hello.
1: How many Instagram followers do you have now?
3: Real or fake?
0: Mike, hey, we don't know what the answer to that
1: you
0: is.
1: You tell me, buddy boy.
0: How much did you pay?
3: No, I paid nothing.
1: Okay.
2: Yeah, right.
3: A couple good Instagram reels give you followers.
2: Yeah, right.
1: Anyway. maybe I'm just envious. I can't grow my Instagram. Everybody follow me on Instagram.
3: I can give you a number.
0: They'll do it at 78,000.
1: How is that real?
0: Like, what are we doing?
1: All your videos are like static shots of a mixing board or you on the strand going, like that.
3: I haven't done that in a long time. No selfies.
0: Okay. Turn your likes back on. We need to be able to see how much you're getting.
3: Nope.
0: Because I'm guessing it's still around the 438 number.
3: Nope.
1: TJ Jefferson, how's your IG?
2: Fraud, Mike. I probably don't have as many followers as I should, but I have more than I actually want, if that makes sense. I want people up in my business, so.
1: Okay.
3: I can show you how to take selfies.
0: TJ, 22,000.
3: Yeah, TJ's working.
2: It's hard earned, though.
1: 22. There you go.
2: I should have 120.
1: Like more than me.
0: Not paid for any.
2: Not a dime. Not one.
1: TJ, I think you got more than me.
2: Well, you know, I used to be out in these streets, Andrew. Like, if Instagram was existed around 2002, 3, 4, I'd probably have a million followers with all the stuff I was doing.
1: Million?
2: I was in these streets. You know what I'm saying?
1: I got 28.
2: I was doing things, Andrew.
0: I was in these streets.
1: TJ's a big deal. Also a big deal, the World Cup.
3: Woo!
1: The 2026 FIFA World Cup.
0: Yeah. Portugal just kicked off.
1: Portugal just kicked off. I am going to be in Portugal on Saturday.
3: Woo!
1: And the plan is to watch the game somewhere in public. Don't know where. Don't know how I'm going to pull this off.
3: Probably a couple good places.
1: Right? It will be quite a fiesta.
3: I think you'll be all right.
1: Portugal and Uzbekistan scoreless in the first minute.
0: Ronaldo has been dragged for like a week.
1: He's 41.
0: For how he played last week and the team like, you
1: give
0: know,
1: him a break.
0: Give him a break?
3: No, he doesn't get a break.
1: He's 41?
3: He get a break.
0: I mean, Messi's what, 38?
3: Exactly. 30, 39.
0: We just watched LeBron at 41. I'm sure they go to the same doctors.
1: My point is it's one game. Like they're gonna win this one, and then it's gonna be winning it on Saturday or Friday. Saturday.
0: We thought they were gonna win last week.
1: I know. England and Ghana coming up at 4 p.m. Eastern time. Panama and Croatia at 7 p.m. Eastern time, and then the late game, the 10 p.m. Eastern time game, Colombia, and Congo, the Democratic Republic of Congo. Okay.
0: World Cup footballers under the most pressure. Top five.
1: I want to just.
3: Oh yeah.
1: Ooh. Top five.
0: I mean, Ronaldo's 1 through 5. Every superstar in this tournament is scoring multiple goals per game, and he had 0 last week.
1: Look at Mbappe yesterday.
3: I mean, Mbappe.
1: Look at Haaland yesterday.
0: Everyone's scoring multiple goals.
1: Yes.
0: Except him.
3: And he sits there waiting for the ball.
1: It's one match.
3: Right there. The strike.
1: I'm not a Ronaldo apologist.
0: You sound like
3: you're
0: one.
3: Going. Yep.
1: Let's wrap our arms around soccer before I begin here, and I want to get this out of the way.
0: Oh wait, he just scored!
1: Ronaldo just scored. There he is.
0: Ronaldo just scored.
2: I couldn't even speak.
0: He just scored. That's incredible. Do I take credit for that? I'm taking credit for that.
2: No, I mean, he didn't hear it, so probably.
1: Do you take it back?
0: No, he needs to have four more today to catch up to these guys.
2: What if he has two? He's getting two.
0: Hat trick or bust today.
2: Hat trick or bust.
0: Oh, he looks so relieved.
2: Yeah.
0: Literally a piano has been lifted off his shoulders.
2: Yep. I mean, it's pounding his chest.
0: He is fired up right now.
1: To be clear, last Friday on the show, I told you how much I love the World Cup, right?
0: It's awesome. I'm with you.
1: TJ. I'm not making this up. Last Friday, I wrapped my arms around the World Cup, gave it a big abrazo, right? I love the World Cup.
2: It's hard not to.
1: Good. I just want to preface my comments with that.
2: Oh,
1: now I'm going to look at the camera, and I'm going to say...
0: This is a pretty sick goal by Ronaldo, by the way.
1: Yeah. It is sick. Wow.
0: I'll tweet it out.
1: I am not the biggest soccer fan. I'm not a guy that wakes up at the crack of dawn here on the West Coast to watch EPL matches. I have now been to multiple soccer games. I went to an Arsenal game last year. I went to a Boca Juniors game many years ago. And Buenos Aires, I experience. I love the experience. I respect the cultural force and the sport and the athletes and all of it. No, I'm a football guy and a baseball guy. Maybe to a far lesser degree an NBA guy, but football, baseball, that's my jam. That's what I watch. I love the Olympics as well, obviously. I do that for NBC, and I've always enjoyed those experiences, I beg your pardon. But no, I am not the guy that watches soccer pretty much outside of the World Cup. I follow it like I know the names. Can I tell you where they are on the table or the standings? No, I don't. I can't, generally speaking. Okay. When I went to the game last week, I was sitting with my brother and my nephew. My brother is that guy when it comes to soccer. I learned a lot, to be honest with you. Like the little nuances that he played when he was younger, right? It was on like a youth travel team that played all over America. So he sees things that I don't see. I just don't. I would still like to offer some suggestions for soccer. I realize I may upset some of the soccer people. But soccer people, let me just say this. Don't come back, I beg of you, with, well, you just don't get it. No, I do get it. Like, I just laid out how I get it. I respect it. I like it. But the things I'm going to suggest, do not come back with, well, you don't get it. No, I do, and I think some of these things are silly.
2: I do.
1: I think some of these things are silly. When Brockman and I discussed this last Friday off the air, because after the show, to show you how much we love soccer this past Friday, you and I hit a bar, had a couple of beers for lunch, and we watched Team USA's big victory in Seattle over Australia.
0: And it was awesome.
1: Okay? We had a blast.
3: Sounded good, right?
1: Yeah.
0: Sounded great, Mike.
3: Perfect.
1: It was amazing.
3: All I care about.
1: Del Tufo, pitch perfect
2: Thank
1: on
2: you.
1: The speakers in the bar.
2: Thank you.
1: Fantastic. All right. Five suggestions for the World Cup. Suggestion number one. Give the NFL that magic spray that miraculously cures injuries. We need that spray. Yeah. Like, what is that?
3: They haven't taken it out a lot. I've only seen it a couple times in matches.
1: We have seen it.
3: You have seen it.
1: I believe in the Brazil game opening weekend. We saw it.
3: It makes an appearance.
1: Magic spray. Can you imagine? Could you imagine if the NFL had this magic spray where a guy just comes out, he's magically cured.
3: They don't go in the blue tent. Magic spray.
1: Don't need the blue tent.
0: No blue tent.
1: Right?
3: Magic spray. Spray.
1: Nope. Don't need questionable problem. Nope. Magic spray. Give me the magic spray.
3: Make it like a shower.
1: High ankle sprain. Magic spray. It's magic.
2: It's like pouring Robitussin on
1: them. Hey, these guys look like they got shot.
0: Add water, Robitussin.
1: They're rolling around on the field. Magic spray. They're cured.
3: Yep.
1: We need the magic spray. Rule number one.
0: Windex.
1: Rule number two. This one will be slightly more controversial. Or suggestion number two. Stop the clock for hydration breaks. Okay? Hear me out.
0: Well enough.
1: Hear me out. The soccer diehards hate the hydration breaks.
3: Oh, yeah.
1: Hate them. Hate them.
3: Especially when you go to commercial.
1: God forbid, Del Tufo, you not only running the board but producing and directing. God forbid you go to a side box, a sidebar, like we're doing on the screen right now.
3: Exactly.
1: And run an ad.
3: Oh, no.
1: God forbid you make money during these 3-minute hydration breaks. I get it. You don't like the hydration breaks. That's fine. So we are already upsetting the soccer universe as it is with the hydration breaks. We agree on that?
3: Yes. But that's happened for years. It hasn't happened. Okay. It's new.
1: Right.
3: The commercial breaks are new.
1: The commercial breaks are new. We had them in hydration breaks in Qatar,
3: right, yeah.
1: And now we're having them here. Why don't we just stop the clock? If we are going to be so sacrilegious and stop the game is stopped. They are not pretending to play the game. Stop the clock. Stop the clock. Would anyone actually be hurt? You don't get soccer. No, I do. I just think it's silly that for these sacrilegious hydration breaks, just take the sacrilege a little further. Like, we're already upsetting the fabric of the sport. If you're going to go there and shake the sport to its foundation, then just stop the clock. Like, at this point, what does it matter? Stop the clock. Well, they add the time at the end. Yeah, do they? I mean, they do, okay. But it's not really on the screen. Oh, it is on the screen. Yeah, it's up to the ref.
2: Very arbitrary.
3: Well, 3 minutes they've been doing for the hydration.
1: It's up to the ref. And
3: technically,
1: it's up to the ref.
3: Yeah.
1: Okay. This one you're going to hate. Just stop the clock for goals. Well, we add the time at the end. It's a minute for every goal.
0: I don't know. But yeah.
1: We don't. Imagine there's a running clock after touchdowns.
0: Minute-ish.
3: Oh, my God. Celebrations.
1: Yeah. And it's Mac Jones to Ricky Pearsall. Touchdown. With 15 seconds left on the clock. Oh, no, that's the game. Sorry. That time ran off as Mac Jones is celebrating with his teammates. Okay, I know you're going to hate that. Yes, I do have an issue with the clock. This one I think we can all stand behind. I need to see yellow cards and a lot of them for flopping.
3: Mm. Ooh.
1: Well, it's subjective. Well, the clock is subjective, too.
3: Yeah.
1: Give me yellow cards for flopping.
3: You're going to play another
1: change the game. Faking injuries is part of the game. There's only one referee. It's theater. I'm trying to draw a penalty. Like, if you only have to appeal to an audience of one, that's why I'm flopping. No. Soccer fans will say that, and I get that. It's not like the NBA. It's not like SGA. Do you criticize SGA? Yes, I do. Albert Breer, friend of the program. Bert,
3: yeah.
1: You know, was commenting on a flop yesterday. The guy got hit across the face, right? The Argentina game, you know, right in the nose, and he fell back again as if it was a catastrophic injury for which he'd still be hospitalized.
0: Yeah.
1: And people went after Bert when Bert tweeted about the flop. And he said, hey, guys, here are some NFL tweets from the past year in which I criticize people for flopping. Yellow card for flopping.
0: In.
1: TJ.
2: I'm down for
1: that. Yellow card for flopping.
2: But we got to change. It can't be yellow because the flag's yellow. So we got to give another color, I think, though.
0: We need yellow cards and all kinds of...
1: No, I want it yellow.
2: You want it yellow.
1: So I want it yellow. I mean, I want it to have the gravity. I want the power of what is currently a yellow card. In other words, you get two, you get booted.
2: But I'm saying the penalty flag is yellow, so wouldn't you want a different color for you?
1: Okay.
2: Is all I'm saying.
1: Well, it can't be red.
2: Can't be
1: like
2: red.
1: Like ambulance, Red Cross. No, because red is red.
2: But I agree that they're... Yeah, hold something up.
0: Blue.
2: Why not?
1: Yeah.
2: This is Andrew's list. He has to...
0: Yellow means infraction.
1: Okay. Yellow means infraction. Yeah. Yellow like the helmet on your desk, right?
0: Pella. Yeah. Shout out Pella.
1: Yellow card for flopping. I think that should be the least controversial one of these. I get it. You guys don't want to deal with the clock. The clock is part of the game. You don't get it. No, I do get it. I just think it's silly. It's silly. I get it. You don't get the sport. No, I do. I like it. I like it. I just think the clock thing is silly. It's the only sport for which time is kept, but the time doesn't matter.
2: Andrew, that's always been my argument, so I completely...
1: You don't get the sport. I do. I do. It's part of the free-flowing beauty of the game. That's what the clock is. It's a living, breathing thing. I understand that.
0: Ronaldo free kick.
1: Yeah. Ronaldo free kick.
2: Literally just about to say.
0: Oh, man.
3: Oh.
0: If he scores right. Again.
1: Okay.
0: I'm doing a victory lap.
1: Yeah. You demanded.
0: I did.
1: I have one more thing.
0: And then he immediately scored.
1: We'll get to the one more thing. You demanded a Ronaldo hat trick.
0: It's almost like I'm dialed into Houston right now.
1: Okay.
2: You're the only person on earth who thought Ronaldo should be scored.
0: We bet on it.
1: Okay, if you're just joining us, Portugal on a Ronaldo goal leads Uzbekistan 1-0. Ronaldo in the 6th minute and is now in, I can't read that screen, I believe in the 12th minute, lining up for a free kick just outside the box.
0: See, they should stop the clock for this. This is taking forever.
1: Yeah,
0: get everyone
2: time is like, there's been at least a minute. Like, while they're just situated,
0: just getting everyone lined up and where they're allowed to stand.
1: Can you imagine in an NFL game?
2: Oh God!
1: In an NBA game, while SGA, while Wemby, flailing his arms, argued a call that kept the clock going. You don't get it. It's 90 minutes. No, I do get it.
3: Big Poppy.
1: That's silly.
3: Used to sit in that.
1: It's great. Like, this isn't an injury timeout.
3: No clock. Though.
0: It's
3: this,
0: been 2 minutes. He still hasn't kicked yet.
1: There was a referee injured last weekend.
0: He was a fake out.
1: Oh, you're ahead of me.
0: Yeah. That was sick.
3: Go!
0: Ronaldo did the fake out and the other guy kicked him.
3: Go!
1: So it's not Ronaldo.
0: 2-0 Portugal.
1: It's not 7, it's 23. It is 2-0 Portugal.
0: That was sick.
1: At NRG.
0: He got him.
1: Houston.
0: He got him.
1: You know what's odd? It's Mendez with the second goal.
3: Houston Stadium.
1: So ESPN.com, ESPN.com.
0: Well, not NRG.
1: Yeah. Has NRG on its scoreboard here.
0: Houston Stadium.
2: It's funny, Ronaldo ran off the pitch like this, like pointing at his head.
1: All right,
0: we outsmarted
1: him.
0: They did all go one way because they thought it was going to be Ronaldo.
1: And here is my final suggestion for the World Cup. Not a criticism, a suggestion. And this comes as a broadcaster. American broadcasters, I beg of you, you're calling it for an American audience. Please use proper grammar and subject verb agreement.
0: I knew that you would be on this. You are the grammar police, and it really annoys me that they say England are instead of England is. What are we doing?
1: Not criticizing a specific broadcaster because they all do it. I don't know who's calling this game. I have it muted here in the studio.
0: They all do it.
1: But I bet you it was just said, Brazil are leading 2-0. Now, if it's an international broadcaster, specifically one from His Majesty's United Kingdom of Great Britain and Northern Ireland, and this is the way you've always called the game, that's fine. I get it. If you're an American broadcaster calling, can't we just say Brazil is up 2-0? That's how we talk here? Well, that's not the sport. You don't get it. No, actually, I do get it. I do. Just like you're talking to an audience that has proper subject-verb agreement. That's all. This is how we do it in the United States. I still like soccer. I am still embracing the World Cup. It's just grating when it's, and the United States are up 3-0. No. Is up 3-0. And Brazil are excited. Yes, Brazil are excited. Come on.
0: It just sounds silly.
1: It sounds so silly. And even on the written word, ESPN.com will have stories written here with quote-unquote English soccer, like British subject-verb agreement on the front-facing American page. 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

0: All right. It's the Rich Eisen Show, everybody. Hi there. I'm Andrew. Portugal up 2-0 on Uzbekistan. Hashtag as expected. Ronaldo has a goal. He set up another goal with a little sleight of hand free kick. Mendes was the one that actually scored the goal. And Brockman is happy because he basically said it's a hat trick or bust for Ronaldo.
1: I put the pressure on him, and he immediately scored. So, like a the true legend and champion that he is, Ronaldo answered the bell.
0: Yeah,
1: I'm taking full credit, TJ.
0: As we await Kirk Cousins here, I can I say a quick word? And Wyndham Clark is going to join us in about a half hour. The two-time U.S. Open champion. Want to say a quick word here about social media and clickbait off-season NFL headlines, if I could.
1: Ooh.
0: Okay. It is content aggregation season. The NFL has, it's always content aggregation season, but it is aggravation season because so many of these headlines now are really nonsense because no one's at work. Jeremiah Love had a presser yesterday with the Cardinals, but their minicamp was a week ago. And I texted someone there like, wait, what? Wait, did they extend minicamp? No, they just asked Jeremiah because he was in town to do a presser. But they're, other than an interview like Mac Jones or Kirk Cousins, and we're fortunate to have them both, grateful to have them both today, no one's on a podium, no one's on a practice field, no one's really making any news. Perfect example, Joe Thomas yesterday, or Friday, was on the show here. We talked about Shador. It was a Brockman question, who starts more games? It's what's more likely?
1: Yeah.
0: Right? Shador or Deshaun? Joe gave an answer. It's not some bold prediction. It's not a slam on either guy.
1: Nope.
0: he was answering the question that I teed up for him, actually that Brockman teed up for me, and that I passed it along to Joe.
1: I mean, it's
0: not news.
1: All we've been talking about for months.
0: It's not news. It's made headlines, and Joe's had to answer people back on Instagram because people are like, whatever, angry.
2: I should apologize to Joe for that.
0: It's okay. Well, I mean, there's news front of the program, ESPN Radio Cleveland, Tony Rizzo, said, I'm hearing that maybe teams are calling about Shador. Okay, guys, yeah. Teams call about players all the time. That means he's going to get traded? I don't know. No, unlikely. Probably not. Right? But it's content aggregation season. So with that in mind, let's welcome in a friend of the program. It is great to have him on. He is the new Las Vegas Raiders quarterback, partnering with Bank of America today to host a Golf With Us clinic in beautiful Grand Rapids, Michigan. Kirk Cousins, how the heck are you?
3: Andrew, doing well. Yeah, back in my home area in West Michigan. Good to be on with you, and looking forward to this event with Bank of America today at the Kent Country Club.
0: Do you count the days in your off season because there are so few these days? Like, do you have everything planned out?
3: Well, I wouldn't say everything's planned out. In fact, I think the plan is no plan when you're on vacation. But my whole career, we go back to my home area in West Michigan, and we pretty much post up here for the entire time. It's never long enough, but I consider us pretty lucky to have about 5 weeks of a summer break, and we enjoy it every year.
0: What's your handicap these days?
3: I'm like a 12. I'm nothing special. I like to play. I've always said, like, when I'm done playing football, I'm going to commit to really trying to get down, not just a single digits, but like seeing how good I could be. But I just haven't put the time in yet. And my two boys are 7 and 8, and they're getting into it. So I think all three of us are going to grind on our game together in the next few years when I'm done playing.
0: All right. You're working with kids as part of this Bank America clinic today. What is your – I assume you have your list of things you teach young quarterbacks if you ever work with them. What would you teach? What would Kirk Cousins, the 12 handicap, teach a young golfer today?
3: I'd probably teach him to not listen to me and somebody else. But I'll tell you what, grip is kind of where it starts. I don't have a great grip, and so I'm kind of behind the eight ball from the start. From there, I just try to be an athlete and make it work. It's funny, too, because one day my drivers, the club is working for me. The next day it's my irons. The next day it's my wedges. And I'm like, man, if I could just put it all together, I could be somebody. But the inconsistency, similar to quarterbacking, it's who can be consistent. And on the golf course, I don't think it's much different.
0: Have you played in Vegas yet, Kirk?
3: I did not get out this spring, but I do plan to play a little bit. It's nice. It's sunny every day, great golf climate, great golf culture, a lot of good courses. So I plan to get out a little bit during the season. Not a lot, but I hope to play here and there.
0: We're talking to Kirk Cousins here on the Rich Eisen Show. Andrew filling in, Chris Brockman, Michael Del Tufo, TJ Jefferson here as well. We were joking, and I know you've heard these jokes, Kirk, off the air. Like, you and Fernando Mendoza are the perfect quarterback duo for Vegas because you're kind of the anti-Vegas. You're not going out in leather pants with three buttons undone and the chains
3: not yet.
0: Having a blast.
3: Not yet.
0: Although you could get the not crypto yet. Chains going in Vegas if you really wanted to go there. So it begged the question, what is a night out on the town in Vegas like for Kirk Cousins? Are you playing slots, which you're allowed? Are you going to a buffet? Are you seeing a Cirque show? What do you do?
3: So there's a lot of good shows. I'm excited for Backstreet Boys. On an off day in training camp, I'm probably going to go see Backstreet Boys at the Sphere and wear all white and do the whole deal.
1: Yeah, buddy.
3: Donny Osmond. My mom had me listen to Donny Osmond when I was growing up. Probably got to go see him at his residency. Got to see a Cirque show, although in Las Vegas there's like a half dozen you can pick from. So a lot of entertainment. I love to play golf, so if I get some time off, play golf. But I went down to the Strip, during mini camp. Mondays are a pretty light day, so I went down to the Strip when we wrapped up for the day and just kind of walked around. And it's not that easy to walk around. If you park and walk around, they don't really want you to leave the casino you're at. So I realized that maybe going down to the Strip and just walking around isn't the ideal way to do it like you might do when I lived in Washington, D.C. or Minnesota. I got to figure that out still, but we like it there. It's a cool place.
0: Yeah, it's hot as Hades as well, walking down the sidewalk. And then you have the guys doing this, trying to hand you those cards, which, I'm assuming you're going to give the Heisman to.
3: Yeah, I'm still interested about the heat. I've never practiced in 115 degrees. I think that's coming. But, it is a dry heat, so, that's maybe saves us 10 or 15 degrees. But, I'm told training camp in September can get pretty hot.
0: Yeah, and that's why they usually practice, or at least they have in the past, at like the crack of dawn at 7 a.m. to avoid the heat. Are you and Julie going to take Fernando Mendoza to the Backstreet Boys?
3: if he would like to go, he is welcome. Although what I'm learning with my teammates, it's really the coaches who I kind of get along with like movie quotes and music, because it's the coaches who kind of grew up in the same era as me. When I start talking, with teammates about like a movie I loved in 1995, they aren't really able to quote it with me. So, but if he wants to go to Backstreet Boys, he's welcome to tag along.
0: I mean, that would be a great bit. If the Raiders content team, or forget Raiders content team, put it on your social, make your own money. That would be a great bit.
3: It's all about content these days, and as NFL news in June and July, we're looking for content. So I'll try to give you what I can when I can.
0: Oh, we're already aggregating this as we speak behind the scenes, Kirk. I appreciate you. In all seriousness, whether it's at the Sphere or, as you said, making jokes like your coach is 39, you're 37, your quarterback clearly is 15 years younger. How has that dynamic gone? We have seen all the bits, and the Raiders have leaned into it. Seemingly you have as well. But you know how this goes. He's the first overall pick, and inevitably he's going to throw a couple of touchdown passes, and SportsCenter is going to go nuts in the preseason. You know that is coming, and you know how it will be handled by the people that go on TV and whose job it is to give an opinion. And the opinion, Kirk, look, I'm older than you. Like, I get it. There's always someone younger. Like, is always going to be play the other guy. How do you plan to handle that?
3: Yeah, I think it comes with the territory. You're 15 in the league. I'm no stranger to how this thing works. So you go out there, you play the best you can, you help your team best you can, contribute to our team's success, and you let the decisions get made as they get made. But I expect to, be able to help this team win and to be out there on the field and you roll with whatever happens. You stay focused and on what's going on inside the building. I don't think it's ever helped me to kind of look at what's happening outside the building, and just go enjoy the process with your teammates and your coaches, and we'll see where it all settles out.
0: What's Clint Kubiak like?
3: Well, I was with Clint for 2 years as a quarterback coach, and then a third year as the offensive coordinator, and then we were apart for I want to say 4 seasons, and now getting back with him as a head coach. He's the same guy he's always been. Loves football. He's a very hard worker, very humble. He's got a great way about him. He's serious. There's not a lot of time for tomfoolery or, you know, there, I told him after OTAs, I said, Coach, this is probably the most urgent and most productive OTAs I've ever been a part of. But that starts with him as the head coach. He created a sense of urgency from day one all the way through the 10-week program. And I thought we got a lot of work done. We got a long ways to go, but we laid a good foundation. And then training camp is where we'll pick it up and continue to get ready for that first preseason game.
0: I've had very little interaction with him, full disclosure here. He seems from afar, tell me if I'm wrong, to be one of the, you said focused, serious, quieter head coaches. Is that fair?
3: Sure. Yeah, no, he doesn't need to be a man of many words. I think he quieter's a fair assessment, but that's different than lacking conviction or lacking that intensity. I think that his intensity, his conviction, his belief in what he's doing, having an identity. I think there's no confusion from us as a locker room as to what our head coach expects of us, what he wants our football team to look like. And so I would never confuse that with you know, just being quiet. I think there's a certainty there that's comforting as a player.
0: One last thing here. I want to go back, if we could, to, well, a sport that you're obviously helping kids with on grass. We had Mac Jones earlier on speaking specifically about grass because George Kittle and everyone has commented, watching the World Cup, wouldn't it be great if we could have grass in all these stadiums? And they always point to the injury risk. And look, it's easier to get tackled on grass than it is to get tackled on turf. But at the same time, Kirk, remind me, correct me if I'm wrong, your Achilles injury happened on grass. So the idea that grass magically cures all injuries, I think, is a bit of a fallacy, yet we all prefer the grass. Where do you come in or come down on the idea that the NFL is ripping up the turf and putting in the grass for the World Cup? They could do it now.
3: I could go deep on this topic. I don't know that people want to listen to me, you know, go detailed about grass versus turf for the next 15 minutes. But, you know, when I was coming up, field turf was new. And so it was really exciting to go play high school football or middle school football on a field turf field. There were only a handful of them. I remember when Nebraska first got field turf, it was a big deal at the University of Nebraska. So you kind of watch this excitement of we don't want to be on grass. We want to be on field turf. And then I got to Michigan State, and we became one of the few schools in the Big Ten by the time I left Michigan State that still had grass. And I remember saying, hey, would we ever do what the Big House did and the Horseshoe did and go to field turf? And they said, no, we have such a robust turf grass management program here at Michigan State that out of sheer, you know, pride and respect for that department, we'll always have a grass field. And I started to notice as we played around other stadiums in the country that you couldn't beat Michigan State's surface, and the natural grass field felt so much better than the nicest field turf you can get. And so I was always, after college, going to the NFL, you know, preferring grass. And then, you know, you have, like you said, not all grass surfaces are created equal. So you go over to Wembley Stadium in London, that had a different feel of natural grass than Lambeau Field, than the Bermuda grass down in the high heat, you know, cities like Tampa. You know, FedEx Field had its own unique grass that, you know, there's a lot of discussion about their surface over the years. So, you know, I've always said well-kept grass like a Michigan State, you can't beat that. But that's assuming that it's going to be kept to the standard, you know, that you're expecting. You know, field turf is just such a simpler answer in so many ways for so many people. But, you know, I don't quite understand all the ins and outs of what it took for the World Cup to be there and provide grass, and then what it would take to do that for an entire football season. That's a much bigger ask than for 1 month of a World Cup. So it's over my head, and I'll just go play on whatever surface they give us.
0: Including a well-manicured green today. 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Kirk Cousins, we appreciate your time. As you said, it is a dry heat. Good luck today in the humidity, and good luck back in Vegas in that dry heat. Thanks for coming on.
3: Awesome. Thanks, Andrew. Appreciate it.
0: You got it, man. Kirk Cousins. Thanks, Kirk. Everybody. I'm told we have breaking NFL news.
1: Ronaldo just scored again, too.
0: And Ronaldo just scored again.
1: One more from the hat trick. Come on.
0: That's, don't go anywhere. That NFL news right around the corner.
2: That's celebration.
0: It's the Rich Eisen Show, everybody.
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0: No supplemental draft, everybody.
1: Oof.
0: There is not going to be a supplemental draft.
1: Shout out to you, Andrew. You pointed this out on Friday that this could be a possibility.
0: The NFL has sent an email or a letter, sure by certified mail, to Brendan Sorsby and said, sorry, man, we're not going to do this. You didn't prove your point, and you sent us the documentation you sent us your petition 3 days before the deadline with no documentation. We weren't going to do a supplemental draft. Sorry, buddy. We're still not. I did say last Friday that I thought the silence from the league was not deafening, but notable. And the deadline was only last week, so it was not that big of a deal. But the league has to grant a supplemental draft. Real quick, anyone know the last player drafted in a supplemental draft?
1: Was it Terrell Pryor?
0: No, it was Jalen Thompson, the safety, drafted by the Cardinals, used a fifth-round pick, just signed a nice, decent free agent deal with the Cowboys. Still playing, good player. There was one in, I want to say, 2023. Nobody got picked. So there has to be a reason for a supplemental draft. Jalen Thompson is the only active player in the NFL right now. Mm-hmm. Right now. Only active player that entered the league via supplemental draft. Only one. So these things are not annual occurrences, and when there is a supplemental draft, there has to be a real reason, number one, and number two, it doesn't mean you're going to get picked. But the NFL says we're not going to do it, which means Brendan Sorsby, now he could take this to court. He has Jeffrey Kessler as his lawyer, longtime nemesis of the NFL from the union side. He could take it to court and fight it, maybe. If he had entered the supplemental draft, if there had been a supplemental draft and it had been granted and he didn't get picked, he'd be a free agent. He went through the process. Everyone passed. He could sign wherever. He could sign with the Jets. He could sign with the Browns. He could sign with anybody. He can go sign with the Super Bowl champion Seattle Seahawks if he wanted to. But now that there is no supplemental draft, he's kind of locked out. He's got nowhere to go. And Brendan Sorsby is now likely ticketed for the 2027 draft. As a matter of fact, the last line in this letter, or the last paragraph, as Commissioner Goodell has emphasized, participation in the NFL is a privilege that carries with it significant responsibilities, including accountability. By all accounts, you are a talented player with potential for future success. We encourage you to focus on preparing for possible entry into the NFL through the 2027 NFL annual draft. Hmm. Kick rocks, buddy.
1: Pretty much.
0: See you next year. Anyway, the gist of this is, under the CBA, the league retains sole discretion to determine whether it's appropriate to conduct a supplemental draft. The league has not conducted such a draft for several years, and prior to your submission, the league had no plans to do so. as no one else had sought entry. Your petition filed 3 days before the deadline without any supporting information or documentation, and only after abandoning your recent litigation efforts to avoid NCAA sanctions does not provide a basis for the league to alter those plans. The issues presented by your petition are too significant and too closely tied to the league's core integrity interests to permit meaningful review within the timeline presented. In other words, you got banned for gambling. Don't come to us after deciding to drop your court case and just say, I want to play in the NFL. We don't want this. We're not going to handle it. You didn't even argue your case. You just filed 3 days before the deadline. Sorry, buddy. We want nothing to do with this. That's in essence what they're saying. The sole reasons identified in your petition for seeking entry into the supplemental draft are that you have been, quote, declared ineligible by the NCAA, have, quote, exhausted all of your avenues to continue in the NCAA, and, quote, want to now play in the NFL. The petition provides no information regarding the basis or timing of the NCAA decision. Public sources, however, indicate that in May of 26, the NCAA determination, eligibility. The league does not have the complete record of the NCAA's investigation. You gambled, reports you violated state criminal law, placed wagers on your own team and teammates. Your petition doesn't address these matters, nor does it demonstrate accountability. You sought to avoid the consequences of the NCAA's determination. Basically went, hey, dude, the NCAA hammered you. Mm-hmm. You're running from that, and you haven't made any case to us that you deserve to play in our league. So sorry, buddy. This might seem like a slam dunk to you, but we're good. We're good over here. We don't want anything to do with us.
1: Yeah, of course, Jeffrey Kessler's lawyer has responded, telling ESPN, it's a violation of the CBA and the law. We will pursue this immediately with the NFL Players Association.
0: Here's the thing. He's not a member of the union. The CBA does not have anything to do with Brendan Sorsby. Not a member of the union. He's not an active player. Good luck with that. Wyndham Clark, right around the corner.
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8: 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Earlier on the show, 49ers quarterback, Mac Jones. Raiders quarterback, Kirk Cousins. Coming up, two-time U.S. Open champion, Wyndham Clark. And now, sitting in for Rich, it's Andrew Siciliano.
12: Man, what a fun show today. What a fun show. Kirk Cousins, Mac Jones. We're both here. Brendan Sorsby's not going to get a supplemental draft. Wow. That just went down. Giannis got traded last night. Oh, by the way, the NBA draft is this evening.
13: You didn't think there was anything to talk about.
12: The NBA draft is this evening.
14: So much for slow June.
12: Yeah. Ronaldo has two goals.
13: Two goals.
12: Okay.
13: Would have had three, but they used them as, you know, a decoy.
15: Yeah.
13: Would have had the hat trick.
12: Chris Brockman, Michael DeTufo.
16: What's up, Andrew?
12: T.J. Jefferson.
13: Ooh.
12: He has two goals. Wyndham Clark has two U.S. Opens.
16: Look at you. Look at you.
13: Turn it.
12: Don't look at me. Look at him. Let's give a round of applause.
13: Let's
12: get a round of applause here. Joining us now on the Rich Eisen Show, your U.S. Open, two-time.
13: Two-time.
12: U.S. Open champion.
13: Two-time.
12: Wyndham Clark.
13: Sir.
12: How the heck are you, Wyndham?
17: I couldn't be better.
12: I mean, you could. You get a third. I mean, that would be better, right? I mean,
17: you're not wrong. Best things come in threes, but I'll take two for right now.
12: But two is pretty good. When they were checking you in, and we appreciate you doing this, I was told you had a cup of something. Are those grapes?
17: Yes.
12: Yeah. Okay.
17: Yes. We have a little Sancerre white grape right now.
15: Oh, lovely.
17: So cheers.
12: Well, cheers. I will.
17: Hey, you got to celebrate, right? I mean, it's not very often you win the U.S. Open.
12: No, you should keep on celebrating, even

0: on a Tuesday. I'm going to toast you back with black coffee from a Keurig.
1: Nice.
0: Which is like a Sancerre.
2: With some Baileys in there, maybe.
0: Give me like an hour. Wyndham.
2: Okay.
0: you said that after the first open, it was Screaming Eagle, tip of the cap to Stan Kroenke. What kind of grapes did we crack open this time, Sunday?
2: It was a 95 Sazerac, so some Italian wine. It's actually my favorite wine. So it was, no offense to Screaming Eagle, that is unbelievable, but this is my favorite.
0: Well, well deserved. What was that party like?
2: Well, it was in the Hamptons with a bunch of friends. It was at a beach club, which was epic. They had food out there for us, open bar. Everything was flowing, friends, family, some people I didn't even know. And, you know, we were just passing the cup around. Everyone was drinking out of it, talking about fun moments, smiling, laughing. We ended up playing, my brother and I, and people played ping pong. We got competitive. It didn't end until 5 a.m., so it was quite a night.
0: Wait a minute. Did you play wine pong?
2: No, my brother, first, there was a ping pong table in that beach club. And for some reason, my brother's playing people, and then everyone's like, Wyndham, you got to come over and beat your brother. No one can beat him. So I went over there. I will say some things were against me in that, and the fact that, you know, we'd been drinking out of the cup a little bit. It wasn't at my peak performance, but we had a lot of fun, and, you know, my brother got the best of me, which I hate to even admit, but, you know, whatever. That's what brothers are for.
0: We're talking to U.S. Open champion Wyndham Clark. Not Wyndham Supreme, like Marty Supreme. You were beaten in ping pong. Table tennis.
2: It doesn't happen often, but my brother is kind of my, like, you know, kryptonite.
0: Yeah, no, I get it. And hand-eye coordination after that much... After that many grapes, I can imagine would be a thing. What was it like having your dad, Randall, there? Because Dan Hicks kept saying during the broadcast, during the final round, like, Dad's here. Dad flew in from Denver, but he doesn't know that Dad is here. And then the cameras and the microphones picked it up there. After you won, you're like, oh, wow, hey, Dad. The celebration afterwards with Dad, how was that?
2: Oh, it was amazing. Yeah, I really didn't know. You know, my dad hasn't been able to watch me win one of my five tournaments and win that championship on Sunday, Father's Day, and to have him there in person was amazing. And he really did, it really did catch me off guard, and I was just so happy I could share that with him. It's a super special moment. And then, you know, the celebration after, he was exhausted because he took a red eye. So we got on some espresso, and he got to drink out of the cup. He got to hang with, you know, my brother was there and my sister, so he got to hang out with all his kids. I'm pretty sure he was in, you know, dad heaven. It was pretty cool.
0: Yeah, I mean, it is pretty cool. It's worth taking a red eye. I hate red eyes. I take them all the time, but you have to chase it when you land. You have to either, A, take the nap or decide I'm going to stay up the entire time. I think watching your son win the U.S. Open is worth staying up for.
2: I think so.
0: Yeah. I think so as well. Wyndham Clark joining us here on the Rich Eisen Show. Andrew Siciliano sitting in. Wyndham, I got to ask you, 2 days later, I'm sure you've had one or two, maybe not, quiet moments to try to process the reaction of the crowds and everything you heard. People got kicked out, people openly rooting against you. I don't want this to be the entire story, but you know it is part of the story. 2 days later, how do you feel about it?
2: I honestly love it. I think it adds to kind of the drama of the tournament. I think I also hopefully won over a lot of the fans, especially the New York fans and other people watching, that I kind of battled one of the toughest golf courses and a crowd that was openly against me. And I don't know. I think it was also something that I really will lean on in the future, of kind of having everything against me and being able to pull through and win. You know, if you can overcome, you know, that, then, you know, what can't you do, especially in golf? So I look at it as a positive thing. You know, I try to always turn any sort of negative thing into a positive, and that's kind of how I'm looking at it.
0: And I thought your answer on the podium, and you had plenty of questions, obviously, about this on the podium when you won on Sunday, was great as well. They weren't, you know, they were rooting against me, but maybe they were rooting for Scotty, right? Maybe they're rooting for the career Grand Slam, and that's what I have to in my head do is take that negative, turn it into a positive. How difficult is that, though? You've spoken openly about mental health. You've spoken openly about trying to channel negativity into positivity. And you said on the podium Sunday, like, my anger issues, I think they're gone. I think they're gone. Yeah. How do you stay in that moment? Because I'll be honest with you, like, the average person can't. Like, I was sitting on the couch going, like, just shut up. Like, I wanted to mute my TV, and I'm 2,500 miles away.
2: Yeah, I mean, it was difficult. I definitely, there's some training. You know, I used to be my worst enemy with allowing my negative thoughts to get in my way. And that's even before 23. And as I started working on my mental game, I learned to replace negative thoughts with positive thoughts. And, you know, it doesn't happen right away. You know, the mental game is definitely takes time to train your brain and to get better. And, you know, I've had, 2.5 years to kind of prepare for a moment like this where I have everything going against me. And sometimes even your own mind says negative things like, oh, I'm blowing this lead or whatever. Or they hate me. Why do they hate me? So, you know, whatever it is. And then the training kicks in and your brain says, no, you're great. You can do this. You've done this before. You can win. You tell yourself positive things. You either pray or you breathe and meditate. And then those really help get you through those moments. And that all really, really helped me. And then, you know, I thought if I could show them kind of kindness and love and the person that I really am, I think I could ultimately win over the crowd.
0: Which was great. And you did, I think, at the end. I hope certainly you did. And we kept hearing, and the great NBC mics were picking this up, good process, good process, good process. There have been many who have suggested that the good process now would just be take these events out of New York. Like, this, you know, if you were, for example, in Minnesota, you know, the great the Minnesota Nice, as you like to call it, the great fans up there, that it wouldn't have been like that. I mean, you would have heard something, but not like this. What do you say to that?
2: I disagree. I think New York's one of our best cities in the world, and especially in the U.S. And I think the fans are passionate. They love their city. They love our country. It's a little shocked they're rooting against me. I'm an American boy. I played on the Ryder Cup team. I was in the Olympics. So I love all the same things. But you know what? They're just passionate, and I think tournaments here in the future is a necessary. It's a need. Just maybe, hopefully, they start rooting for people or rooting for success than maybe against people. Yeah. So I think for golf sure needs to always be in New York.
0: I'm with you, man. And you know what? You're keeping it in the fairway here, and that's a horrible golf analogy. But seriously, tip of the cap to you, because I think a lot of other people would have not reacted the same way and would have been more like, hey, right back at you, and they would have celebrated that way, like Randy Moss moon in the crowd at Lambeau. But you did not do that. I got to ask you about this, Wyndham Clark. Obviously, massive news today in the PGA, for the PGA, not until 2028. The Championship Series and the Challenger Series, basically the top 90 guys are on the top tier. You can get relegated like it's the EPL here. You can lose your card. What do you think of basically turning the PGA Tour on its head in 2 years?
2: I think it's the necessary and best changes. You know, I think, what was it, in 2020 or 21, whenever LIV came to be, I think shook up the golf world, and I think for the better of the game. And I think this is one of those things. Brian Rolapp and his team and the advisory board have done an amazing job looking at the future of golf and saying, okay, we need a plan to make this the best we can possibly make it for the future. And I think this is one of the first big steps, you know, having the top players play in all the events, or at least most of them, and having it be easier for fans to follow. And then I think the relegation thing is awesome. I think it's obviously worked in soccer, and it's going to be great in golf. And I think the biggest thing for golf is when people turn on the PGA Tour and they're watching the Champions Series, they know they're watching the best players in the world compete on top courses in major cities. And, yeah, I think that's the best thing for it. And then, you know, the match play is going to be a lot of fun. I think the fans are going to love it. It's going to be fun to be going head-to-head against Scottie Scheffler or Rory McIlroy, whoever it is, to try to come down and win the Tour Championship, and I think that's going to be great for TV.
0: The relegation thing, going back to that, that really is the hook. From the way I see it, hey, tune in Sunday to see if somebody loses their card, right? Tune in Sunday to see if somebody gets bounced. Like you mentioned with soccer, the drama at the end of an EPL season, if a team can't get a point, if a team can't get a victory at the end of the year, a team at the bottom of the standings, or the table as they call it, I mean, that is the draw because, not to make this all about shame, like the shame of your team getting knocked down is just massive. And that to me, obviously, look, match play is a big thing. But the relegation thing, I don't know that we can overstate how big that is.
2: Yeah, I think it's huge. I mean, the great thing is, there's going to be relegation and promotion now in two tours. So you have the Champions Series, you know, guys are going to be relegated. But then you're also going to see in the Challenger Series, you know, get promoted. And so it's going to be exciting for fans to see both of those tours grow. I mean, it's the same tour, but both those series, you know, you see guys coming up and guys going down, and I think it's just going to be the better for the tour. So now guys are watching, you know, guys win the Tour Championship and keep their card, but also guys, you know, getting relegated and promoted. And I think it's the best thing for golf. And I think what Brian's done is an amazing thing. And I think golf's in a great place, and it's going to continue to be, especially with him at the head of the PGA Tour.
0: Wyndham, got a question from Chris Brockman over here.
3: Yeah, Wyndham, first off, congratulations. You had an amazing tournament going wire to wire. Very happy for you. On Sunday, were you scoreboard watching at all on the front when things got a little close there, and if so, how were you able to stay in the moment and focus on each shot?
2: Yeah, not really. I was trying not to look. You know, maybe I saw it once or something, but I really started looking more on the backside, kind of right around 12, because, you know, we had six holes left, yeah. And I wanted to know, hey, do we need to be more aggressive? Do we need to make or be conservative and not give anything back, et cetera? And, you know, it's hard to do that, and especially if you're not playing good and you hear groans and people talking about it and they're, you know, rooting against you and whatnot, it's hard not to scoreboard watch and be like, oh my gosh, my lead is dwindling. And but I tried to stay as much as I could within myself and focus on what I can control, which is what I'm doing, you know, my game, my process, et cetera. So I didn't really look to the back nine.
0: How bad was that lie on 12, by the way?
2: On 12. Oh, you mean on 16?
0: On 16, I'm sorry. Yeah, yeah. Sorry.
3: Yeah, that's what I was saying. 12. That's 16.
2: 16. Bones maybe look better than maybe what it was. It was a bad lie. I'm not going to deny that. But I was able to get the club on the back of the ball, which is huge when you're coming out of the rough. If there's tons of grass between it, it's really hard to hit it far. But the fact that I could get to the back of the ball, I knew I was going to be able to, you know, hit it out. And, you know, that's why we work out in the gym and try to have speed. So you can be, not just to hit it far, but to be able to hack it out of the thick rough.
0: Yeah, Bones made it sound like the worst lie of all time.
3: Yeah, the broadcast, Bones didn't do you any favors. Have you gone back and rewatched it at all?
2: No, I haven't had time. I've been either celebrating or doing interviews and press conferences, et cetera.
0: I mean, that is as big a first world problem.
3: For sure.
0: Of old, I've been partying and doing interviews too much. We'd be remiss, because we're kind of a football show here, Wyndham, if we didn't ask you about your Denver Broncos. Any anxiety here about a Bo Nix Week 1 return? How you feeling about the coming season?
2: Yeah, I mean, we made some incredible moves in the offseason. I think getting Waddle was huge. I liked our draft. You know, our team last year I thought was good enough to win it. Unfortunately, Bo got hurt. I think that was the difference from us being in the championship. And you never know, in one game we could potentially beat the Seahawks. I'm a little concerned about Bo. I mean, obviously his ankle is a huge question, but I also know the guy's resilient. I mean, he got beat down at Auburn. He came to Oregon, where I graduated from, and had an amazing year. And he's done amazing in the NFL for our team. So if he's healthy, I think we can be back in a championship game, hopefully. So I'm pumped. You know, I'm friends with a lot of guys on the team and the ownership and the coaches, et cetera. So I have to be optimistic about it.
0: You got to be optimistic. It's the middle of the summer. Everyone's optimistic about their team. I'm trying to think, like, what could the Broncos do – to celebrate you. Like in Seattle, you know, that blow the horn. I'm sorry, in Minnesota and Seattle, they do... What do they do?
3: Or something?
0: Yeah, look, every team's got their thing. Cleveland, they break the guitar, right? Like, could Denver have you ride in on the horse? Like, what could the Broncos do?
2: I was thinking I get to put on a uniform and maybe do, like, the first kickoff or, you know, run a couple routes.
0: Okay. Yeah,
2: that's what I was thinking.
0: Do you have a leg?
2: I mean, yeah. I could maybe kick it 30, 40 yards. It would be like one of those squib kicks.
0: Could you kick a 30-yard field goal?
2: Oh, 100%. I'll prove it. I'll post it and send it to you.
0: Okay. This is a bit.
2: Or I could be the water boy, and I'll carry around the U.S. Open trophy with water.
0: There you go. I like that. We don't want to do something demeaning like your little kid that runs out there and, like, picks up the tee after the kickoff and then runs it back. You're not that guy. So we got to do something. I like the field goal.
2: Yeah.
0: I like the field goal. Water boys.
2: Hopefully it's when we're up, like, you know, 31-3 and there's 5 minutes left. I don't want the pressure, even though I handled the pressure this weekend. I don't want the pressure of missing a field goal and having the Denver fans hate me. I don't want any more hate in my life, all right?
3: Yeah, right.
0: It's the preseason, man. Like, it doesn't matter. Although Sean Payton takes the preseason pretty seriously. I've done some Sean Payton preseason games over the years where he's coaching the fourth quarter as if it's January.
2: Well, that's why he's goated. That's why he's won championships and is going to take us to one this next year.
0: There you go. All right, Wyndham, I'm going to raise my coffee mug one more time. Let's see that sensor.
2: There it is. Cheers.
0: All right, man. Congratulations.
2: Right,
3: congrats, Wyndham.
2: Appreciate it.
3: That was awesome, dude.
0: Yeah, bro. Two-time U.S. Open champion, Wyndham Clark. Pretty great.
3: He was great. He had such a phenomenal tournament.
0: Handles it the right way.
3: Yeah.
0: And he's doing it with class. I don't know that I would take that. I mean, I don't know that I take that back. I think I would show that level of class, but it would be hard.
3: It'd be hard.
0: It would be difficult.
3: I mean, you've seen Rory chirp back at guys and other players, you know, let it get in their head. And in that tournament where people are just constantly yelling, you know, get in the bunker and cheering when you miss short putts, like, that's tough.
0: I hope there was a moment in that party where he just yelled out a, you know what, to the world.
3: F him, yeah, for sure. He earned it.
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0: Good stuff. Back of the Rich Eisen Show. Hi, Andrew Siciliano sitting in for Rich. We just did the TV bit with Jay Billis getting ready for the NBA draft. You know, talking about guys like Jimmy Chitwood and Teen Wolf.
1: Diddy Dean.
2: Coolidge.
0: Saw James Jackson from The Athletic here on one of my cameras. He's joining us now live on the show, kind of nodding and laughing. What's up, James?
3: How you doing, Andrew?
0: I'm doing well, man. How about yourself?
1: What up, James?
3: I'm pretty good, man. Great week. Great week to be in South Florida.
0: Yeah, nothing going on. Let's get to South Florida. We'll get to the draft in a second. You are a Florida guy.
3: I am.
0: Right? You kind of wrote your piece on The Athletic today from the Buck side of it. Inevitable, disappointing. They got their championship. We'll do that in a sec. Mm-hmm. Miami gets Tkachuk, gets Giannis. We're a football show. Gets Malik Willis as well. Mm-hmm. Take this from the Heat perspective, good deal or bad? Because you got two, you know, you got Bam and Giannis, but then what?
3: They have, it's a great deal in my opinion, honestly. They've wanted Giannis for a few years, like a lot of teams have wanted him, but Miami has obviously been looking for a big whale, so to speak, for a while. And Jimmy Butler was here for a while, obviously, but in terms of like a trade acquisition, that established championship piece, a person who can bring that level of prestige to the franchise. Pat Riley said last year that he was not giving up, that he was not going to retire, that he was still going to stay at it of having one last window of contention for the Heat. And to your point, Andrew, yes, they have two guys in Bam and Giannis who thrive closer to the paint, but they also have two guys who can operate as offensive hubs, high post action. They can get smart cutters, smart shooters, get a lot of people just to get easy baskets because on one hand, Bam Adebayo, score of 83 points in a game a couple of months ago. Giannis Antetokounmpo, one of the most efficient scorers of all time. So you're going to find a way to be able to make that work. But to your point of concern, though, it's shooting that I'm more concerned about than just mere depth because they have a lot of front court pieces, Nikola Jovic, Bobby Portis, Andrew Wiggins, if they can figure that out as well. But you're going to have to get shooters and people that can get the ball out of Giannis and Bam's hands for easy shots.
0: Yeah, James, you mentioned Wiggins. He's a free agent piece here. Be Pat Riley. Eric Spoelstra here. Build the rest of this team. Where do you think they go?
3: Love for them to look at some shooting. If you can get creative with guys like Chris Middleton, who got bought out from Washington last year, ended up going to the Mavericks. Duncan Robinson played for the Heat for a few years. He has a partial guarantee with the Pistons, where I think he's on the hook for $16 million next year, and only $2 million of that is guaranteed. If they can find some shooters to go along with, not even just a potent defense, because Davion Mitchell at the point of attack and Norman Powell, if they can figure that out. Pelle Larsen too, honestly, a very good championship level role player who can slash. He's tall. He does a little bit of everything. He does whatever it is that Spo's going to need. And so, to your point, I think it's less simply about what specific pieces they need, and it's more about trusting the stability that the Heat already have. They have shown over the recent years, Caleb Martin, Max Strus, again, before mentioned Duncan Robinson, players who you can just maximize with smaller investments. Even a player like Drew Smith, honestly, he's going to be their fourth guard now, but he's really active on defense, makes great hustle plays. So if they're able to get some guards around the perimeter, you can have a pretty strong starting lineup of Bam Adebayo, Giannis Antetokounmpo, Andrew Wiggins, Norman Powell, again, if they figure that out, Davion Mitchell with some shooters. Nikola Jovic, he had a pretty rough year last year, but he's a good catch-and-shoot option, and he's honestly a really committed player who really gets hard on himself when he's not performing up for his teammates because he loves his teammates. But Spo stayed on him last year. He's really confident in him. And again, with players like Pelle Larsen, Bobby Portis, you already have a top eight. But if you get some floor spacing, I really think they're clicking.
0: Talking to James Jackson here, covers the NBA for The Athletic. James, we'll throw one more piece in there for you because Brockman's stirring the pot over here. Just looking at the socials.
3: What you got?
0: LeBron.
3: So, yeah, I was poking around about that one, too, and all we can say is not yes, not no. You never know. You never know. Like, John Hollinger at The Athletic, honestly, he used his board's formula last week to show in one of his pieces to show, like, LeBron isn't necessarily, in terms of on-court production, not necessarily going to be up for the max. And so it will be interesting how that can play out, because you're talking about a player who, yes, he's still productive, still has all-star caliber production, but there is no precedent for a player entering his age 42 season, as John pointed out last week, and what that can mean. But if you can get someone, again, that can get the ball out of these cats' hands and get them in driving kick opportunities, yeah, that'd be fun.
0: So, James, you're telling me there's a chance?
3: Yes. You know, we'll see. We'll see how that goes.
2: Wow. What would that be like?
3: That'd be honestly a blast. I honestly, as you mentioned, I'm a South Florida guy, but when I was in college, I barely missed the Heatles years. So it would be fun for LeBron, you know, in theory at least, double back a little bit. He talks highly about Miami. Pat said earlier this year too that he wishes that he and LeBron actually, you know, they kept things going a little bit longer, that he had a dynasty in mind that just didn't really pan out. But even beyond LeBron leaving, contract dispute with Dwayne Wade as well. Like, those are the only two things that ended the Big Three era. Like, Chris Bosh, he had to preemptively retire because he had the blood clot issues and everything like that. But, you know, if you can get a forward who can create easy offense for folk, who can get driving kick opportunities, who can get little dump offs to Giannis and Bam and stuff like that for about $25, $26 million, and he just so happens to be LeBron James, it's not a bad idea.
0: Yeah, no, it's not a bad idea at all. It would sell a few tickets. Talking to James Jackson of The Athletic, not as if he's going to have trouble selling tickets. So let's rank these possibilities here, James. I'll give you three teams. The Lakers.
3: Mm-hmm.
0: The Cavs. The Heat. Rank them in likelihood going 1 to 3 of LeBron James playing this fall.
3: This is just my list?
0: Yeah, your opinion.
3: I say Lakers. He's worked very hard to build the stability he has there, wealth of opportunity for his family. The Heat, I could see that just because, again, he's talked highly of being down here in Miami, what it meant for him. And, again, going back to the comments with Pat, Spo, honestly, just everything that would mean they won a gold medal together just in 2024 over in Paris, he and LeBron. And then I would go Cavs, partially, though, because LeBron did joke earlier this season that he doesn't even like playing in Cleveland and such like that. And also, too, practically speaking, the Cavs, like, should they re-sign Donovan Mitchell, give him X amount of dollars and figure things out with James Harden and stuff? Like, how much money can teams even have? In this apron era now, teams are really having a hard time not only just making moves for the now, but, like, in 2 years, does this bite us in the behind? So I would go Lakers, Heat, Cavs for that list.
0: Yeah, I would say the same. I think he stays in L.A. If I'm him, I stay in L.A., assuming that all parties are involved want him to stay in L.A. To me, that is the obvious one. Look, I'm a Cavs fan. Going back to Cleveland would be great, and they do have to shake that thing up, mix that thing up somehow. I'm not a fan of the James Harden piece, but I think you might be stuck with him regardless. Mm-hmm. LeBron came back and won. I don't know that he needs to do it again unless you absolutely unequivocally find that in your heart, like that's what you want to do. And if that's the case, Hey, man, come on down. Like, we'd be happy to have you, but I don't think it has to happen, and I wouldn't be disappointed if it does not.
3: Look, to your point earlier, asking, like, what would the Heat have to do in order to, like, you know, round out some – you get LeBron with, like, some shooters and stuff, a Clay here, a Chris Middleton there, a dude off the street, or a random person, if their name is Brian Williams or something like that. If you just tell LeBron, yo, we got shooters and we got drivers and stuff like that, that could be intriguing. Because I think also more to your point with LeBron, there's really not anything for him to play on. Like – He's created his own legacy. I think largely at this point, what's interesting with him is he's played basketball since he was 3 years old. You know, so this is a person who he really gets to choose his out with it, and he's done a wealth of things with it. But I don't really think there's a wrong choice for him to make necessarily. I know, even more to your point, for a while the Knicks were a team that was just like, could LeBron go there? But they just won a title. They don't even need him. You know, so I don't really think there's anything he's more pressed to do either than to stay in Los Angeles or Miami, which, now that I think about it, it sounds like the best warm weather city might win.
0: Yeah, definitely. Just for the record, we don't have humidity here. It's illegal in California. Right. However, in Florida, they don't have state income tax.
3: Yeah, I was just about to say that.
0: There's that. Florida has hurricanes. We have earthquakes.
3: I do.
0: You guys have a lot of bugs. We don't. And we have no humidity.
3: Not to your point.
0: None.
3: Anyway. Do you remember about the story Dwayne Wade had where they were on a boat and LeBron refused to pay for data roaming because he did not like to waste money? So the tax laws, you know, who knows, you know. But, yeah, I was born in California, actually. So just to that point, I wouldn't be – it's still on my bucket list to actually see a proper Laker game in person, everything of that sort. I've seen LeBron, like, a couple of times on the road. But just – there's a different prestige of just being able to finish your career with the Lakers, because the Lakers also really take it seriously of treating their stars well through the end of their careers.
2: Yep.
3: That's why I could see it where he just ultimately stays. There's a lot of different things that he wants to do, but he's also considering creating another basketball league with Matt Carter and stuff as well. I think in general, the reason why it's so hard to predict what LeBron ever does is because his mind is already so vast and his influence is already there. But in the end, I ultimately think he stays with the Lakers.
0: Talking to James Jackson of The Athletic here. James, is Jaylen Brown a Celtic on opening night?
3: I doubt it. The question might be, does he want to be? Because just everything that's been happening over the last couple of weeks, the Giannis rumors, like if Giannis is on the table, you got to get into that. But understandably, things have just reached an odd tipping point, especially because when they won the championship a couple of years ago, he was the finals MVP, and he was the person that carried them while they were waiting for Jason Tatum to come back. So it won't surprise me if he's not a Celtic, quite honestly. And that just says more about the business. He braces himself for these types of things, too. Jaylen knows how businesses work. He knows that it's a tough game. And he also just accepts that there's always going to be a challenge for him to be able to take on. But now you're just talking about, you know, do you even want me here? And quite honestly, I don't really know how much you can even personalize that, because even going back to the point of business, you're talking about a two-time league MVP in Giannis, a former finals MVP, you had 50 points in a title clincher, you know, a few years ago. It's just, but again, like, you get to the NBA because of your confidence. You get there because you know that you can do things that other people can't do. And so in Jaylen Brown's case, I don't think he's going to be a Celtic, but most likely because they've been here enough times where I'm pretty sure he just wants to embark on his own challenge.
0: Yeah. I mean, we could even make the question tighter and go, is he a Celtic tonight?
3: Probably, they would not even surprise me. Like, because if you dangle it, one of my favorite Twitter accounts, Dragonfly Jones, he just suggested dangle it to Minnesota.
0: Yeah.
3: See if just because the thing is with trades that I'm finding, like, Andrew, you've been in the game, like, I don't want to age you, long time though.
0: No, age me, it's okay.
3: But it's just to say, man, like, it with players, man, like, it's less about, like, how valid and good a trade is, because everyone's just always like, no, like, who won this trade? Who lost this trade? But really, man, it's just really about, hey, I dangled this trade for 5 seconds, and they bit. If you dangle a trade for 5 seconds, the rationale goes out the window. And so see what you can get. Because a player like Jaylen Brown, mid-prime, finals MVP, good in the community too, quite honestly. Whatever people would say about, you know, his attitude and, like, him being too smart, just on the third, he loves the community. He's a deeply curious person. And he's a person who he can acclimate himself into a franchise pretty well. But, you know, if you can see what you can get for what, like a Wimby, like to pair him alongside a Wimby or something like that, and maybe get some younger pieces, you'd have to get creative. But the Celtics need depth in order to not only ensure, like, they can contend, but how's Jason Tatum going to look next season coming back from his Achilles rupture? So they got some decisions to make for sure.
4: Hey, so I'm looking at Dragonfly Jones' tweet right now. Mm-hmm. Why would Minnesota do that?
3: No, they wouldn't. No, not a smart Minnesota.
4: Right.
3: Not a smart Minnesota. But that, it's just to say, though, like, it's maybe you dangle the trade at 2 in the morning. Maybe.
4: Is that like a you-up text?
3: Yeah, maybe you dangle it at 2 in the morning.
4: Well,
3: you don't send the trade, like, at the start of business hours, though. No.
0: Yeah, like a late at night after, you know, maybe on a Friday night.
4: Sure.
0: Yeah. Where you look at the text Saturday morning, you're like, did I really send that?
3: Actually, and to the point of asking that, just in that tone, that inflection, like, remember that shot Steph Curry hit against the Thunder where, like, 40, something like that? My first thought when I saw him take, why would he take that shot? And then he So it's just to say, you'd only do it because if you're the Celtics, it's just like, this dude is so pissed off right now.
0: Yeah.
3: You still have a window. And I think even taking it from the Celtics situation with Jaylen Brown just now, this is also inevitable. A couple of years ago, the Celtics, the ownership had to shift. They had to shift their ownership because they were concerned about teams being so expensive, mm-hmm. and payoff and such like that. And so I think this is also a byproduct of the era of the NBA. Like, if you win a title, you have 2 to 3 years after that to really figure your stuff out. We've seen that with the Nuggets. Yep. We've seen that. We're seeing that inevitably with the Thunder because Hartenstein and Lou Dort, they're going to be up. So I think it's less just about how much they do or don't like Jaylen Brown. And also, too, man, you've got slim margins to maximize these expensive rosters.
0: Yeah, very slim. NBA offseason, fascinating.
3: Yes, sir.
0: Draft tonight. Giannis traded last night. Read James Jackson's piece. I know, so we're going to get to the Bucks. How did Giannis and the Bucks reach this point? A timeline or the fallout? You do have it. Meeting by meeting, interview by interview. How we did eventually get here. Real quick, James. Last thing, you said it was inevitable.
3: Mm-hmm.
0: Was there a moment that broke them? And was there any way out of this? Was there any way to mend fences?
3: Well, between the Bucks and Giannis?
0: Yes.
3: I won't say that there was not a chance, but I would say the flip or flop nature of things. It's a slow drip. Like, on one hand, you know, Giannis is saying he would never demand a trade to get out. And ultimately, that is technically true. But on the other hand, the Bucks still had to figure out, like, you signed Miles Turner last year to a $108 million contract. You had Damian Lillard, but he ruptured his Achilles. You were slowly running out of things that really even bridged the gap towards something else. If you take what the Bucks situation is, kind of compare it to what the Clippers are actually doing right now. They still have Kawhi. They are trying to get DeMar DeRozan, the last I saw about an hour ago, but they also have the 5th overall pick in this NBA draft. That's a bridge for them. You know what I mean? You have a team where it's like you don't know how much longer Kawhi Leonard is going to play, but you do have a young player that if you decide we're going to rebuild, you can start over. The Bucks didn't really have that unless they traded Giannis. They went decades without, I won't say being irrelevant, but they went 50 years between championships before Kareem Abdul-Jabbar left them there. And so it could have happened, but one day Giannis was saying he wanted to stay. Another day they were entertaining offers. So I think it's less about there being one moment and then more about it just being a lot of cracks in the concrete that just led us here.
0: And now the Bucks are sitting here with 10 and 13 this evening, night number one of the NBA draft. James Jackson from The Athletic. By the way, great wall behind you, man. I appreciate you doing this, man. Talk soon.
3: Appreciate you. Likewise.
5: All right, James.
0: James Jackson, everybody. 10 and 13. The NFL, 10 and 13 is exciting.
4: Sure.
0: NBA draft. Although Giannis was pick 15, right?
4: Unknown, flyer.
0: The Joker was not number one overall.
4: Drafted during a Taco Bell commercial.
0: Correct.
5: Jalen Brunson.
0: We've seen countless stories. It's so funny, the NBA. We see countless stories of guys coming from nowhere. And at the same time, the average NBA panel, and they're right, will say those picks are worthless. They're not. 10 and 13, certainly not. Obviously, but the further you go from number one, obviously, and that was the similarity Giannis and Myles Garrett, is the teams that would trade are not giving you top five picks, right? Like the Celtics. Hey, you get Jaylen Brown, huge piece, MVP caliber piece.
4: Yep.
0: But you're picking 27, right? Yeah.
4: Yeah.
0: Okay. Coming up, we will take this thing home. Who's going number one tonight? Brockman will tell you straight ahead.
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0: 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We have an actual time limit on this, so we're going to go to the phones here. I'm looking here at the desk under my laptop. Manny in El Paso.
19: Hey!
0: What's
19: gentlemen,
0: up, my friend?
19: How are we doing? Greetings from a 107-degree day in El Paso, Texas.
0: Woo! It's dry heat.
19: Yeah, it's a hot one. I need my hydration break. Okay, so first of all, Mr. Brockman, I think I should apologize to my friend about marriage advice. I don't know if he was reading some dark poetry at the time, but hopefully it made sense to you. But my real question is for Mr. Del Tufo.
0: Yes.
19: Oh, we all know, Mr. Del Tufo, you are the king of the mixed massing sound.
0: He's yes. good at it.
19: You're also the king of swag. But why have you not hooked up the boys there in the studio with some caps, some shirts, some jerseys?
4: Yeah, exactly.
19: I bought him a trophy. Or maybe even some tickets to a game there in SoFi. Hook it up, Mr.
4: Hook it up, Mike. Tickets.
19: You're on the phone for God's sake. Come on.
0: Whack. Thanks, Manny. Yeah, Del Tufo.
4: Yeah, where are our tickets?
20: I mean,
0: tickets. San Los Boletos.
20: By the way, I'd have to give a kidney away to get a ticket for this.
0: You've got two.
20: I know.
4: Yeah,
20: I only
4: need one.
20: I do have a credential, but I can't go to any matches, which kind of stinks. Like, because I have to mix the matches, which I'm very jealous of you, because I would love to go to one.
0: Jealous of me?
20: Because you went to one.
0: Yes, I went to a game last
20: week.
0: I saw the Switzerland victory over Bosnia and Herzegovina.
20: RJ,
0: and it was
20: fantastic. Our colleague in the back, went to see the match at SoFi the other day. Mm-hmm. I'm jealous, because they got to be insane in person.
21: Well, you got a chance on Thursday to go.
20: No, I mix it from Fox.
4: You got to work. 5-0 Portugal.
0: 5-0 yeah. Portugal.
20: I would love to go.
0: TJ, you going to try to go?
21: Man, we were talking about this yesterday.
20: Oh,
21: Andrew, you'll love this. Back in Pittsburgh at the Civic Arena mm-hmm. once, I snuck into a Bone Thugs and Mary J. Blige concert. And I said, maybe I should try that here at SoFi.
0: Like, yeah.
21: I knew one person's name. I knew Bone's manager's name. I talked myself in. I got in a prayer circle with him. Snuck into the concert for free.
20: I love it.
21: So maybe I'll try that here at SoFi.
0: You should. But you're the same guy that wouldn't go to a Cowboys game if they were here.
21: Yeah, but this World Cup's different, man. This is like once every few years. I can see the Cowboys whenever.
4: Yeah.
21: Like,
4: we should try to go.
21: Can't
4: you
21: see the World Cup whenever.
4: Definitely try to go.
21: Thursday, no. USA Turkey.
4: But see, the way my bank account is set up,
0: mm-hmm.
4: that's a lot of fun.
0: I'm still mad that I kind of sort of turned down a chance to go to the USA opener.
20: Oh,
0: it's a long story. It was like juggling between friends. It was.
4: You should have went.
0: It's a little more complicated than I thought.
21: Are you going?
0: Again?
21: Yeah.
0: Right now, I'm not. No.
21: It's USA, though.
0: However, if Del Tufo...
4: Yeah, hook it up, Mike.
0: We're to offer a ticket.
20: I mean, you got
4: friends.
20: It. You could sit in the booth with me while I'm mixing it.
0: Tom Pelissero sitting in this chair. Tomorrow, the Rich Eisen Show. I'm Andrew Siciliano. So long, everybody.
4: Bone Thugs.
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0: superstar, one of the best in the league, never really got any better with a three-point shot to make it a staple of his game. And if he did, if that was ever created, if he was at like Bam's level right now, okay, that'd be pretty decent. But that just, I don't know, man. I can't wait to see what else they're gonna have in store for the offseason, because this clearly cannot be the finished product.
1: Yes, absolutely. And the other thing I think that's really unique about all of this is, to use one of my favorite cliches, idioms, they could be hoisted by their own petard here, because if Detroit makes a hard enough push to Milwaukee and says, we want Tyler Hero, I think Detroit is better than Miami if they get Tyler Hero, depending on what they give up for him. If I were to tell you, Mitch, I can guarantee you that at the beginning of the season, Tyrese Halliburton is going to shed the weight and he's going to be back to the same level that he was in that season that they made the NBA Finals. Where would you put the dynamic of Indiana versus Miami?
0: Well, no doubt. I mean,
1: right.
0: And I, by the way, I think he's probably going to be somewhat close to that guy.
1: Yep.
0: Right? Because look at Tatum came back and he looked pretty good at times. Was he fully Jason Tatum? No, probably not, but was he getting close? I'd say somewhat anyway. So now we're talking Celtics, we're talking Knicks, we're talking Pacers, we're talking Pistons even without that move for Hero. You want to throw in your 76ers?
1: The Cavs again.
0: The Cavs will be a good regular season team. What about our Charlotte Hornets picking 14th overall? So that's another team that I think is going to be very good next year.
1: Yep, that to me is the big takeaway here. And we should also mention, I mean, again, because everybody loved them last year, they kind of failed and then made a run that made us all look foolish to an extent. There's the Orlando Magic floating around out there as well. They just went and got Sean Sweeney as their head coach, and I think Sweeney's going to be a really good coach. Again, for those who don't remember, the lead assistant for the San Antonio Spurs this last year, who was helping them defensively. So there's just – it's not that I don't think they're going to be good, to be very clear. But what I think about this, as we're talking about it from a future standpoint, is looking at this from the standpoint of, okay, with this move, that means others have to move, and where do I then go and play? And I would say at this point right now, I'm looking at Indiana at 12-1 to win the Eastern Conference. I'm looking at Detroit at 10-1 to win the Eastern Conference, because I'm going to assume that the Pistons at the very least are going to move to equals in terms of odds with Miami should they land Tyler Hero. Because, I mean, that you think about one of the big things that they really desperately needed, and that was a guy that could just be a secondary scoring outlet besides Cade Cunningham. Hero would be perfect. And let me just throw this out there. There are rumblings and rumors that the other name that they are sniffing around could potentially be Kyrie Irving. And there's still the domino of Kawhi Leonard that could drop as well. The Pistons were one of those teams that were sniffing around him too. I think there are so many different additions the Pistons could make that they have reportedly been looking at that, for me, would put them clearly ahead of Miami from a power rating standpoint should they land them.
0: Yeah, very good. From the Bucks' perspective, I want to play their win total over. I think they're better today. I think they got a great haul for them. If they keep Tyler Hero, I think he can score 25 a game. I probably expect that. And they're going to have like 10 guys, and they're picking a couple of picks in the draft as well. That would be one takeaway, I think, from Milwaukee's side. What do you think overall? They went from like 250-1 to 500-1 to win the title, which we're not going to bet, but I think a win total bet would be, I think, apropos on the Bucks.
1: I think so. I mean, so it depends on what you like. The emergence of Ryan Rollins was very good for them last year, so that's going to be a very good pick. Again, to your point, if we're assuming that they keep Tyler Hero to have him next to him, obviously I know that you're a big Jaime Jaquez guy, and rightfully so. Kelo Ware really showed out very well and is a good big to have from a developmental standpoint, and a stretchy big at that too. I mean, to the point too of Miami, I mean, I know you had to give him up, but Kelo Ware with Giannis and Bam and everything, like that would have been really nice too. But you still have Miles Turner on that roster as well. I think that's a very competent team that I think is going to be worth looking at to potentially go over their win total. And even if they give up Tyler Hero, my assumption is that part of what they're going to get back for Hero are going to be some playable pieces and not just draft assets. And one of them that I would really look at that I think would really improve this team, that I'm a big fan of, is Ron Holland coming from Detroit. So I think that there's a lot that you can look at here that would still make this team like, not a playoff team, but would you be surprised if, as constructed, they're competing for a play-in spot? I don't think that would be crazy at all.
0: Not at all. In fact, that's kind of what I would expect at this point. And I will say, I think, just based on this one deal, the biggest winner, the New York Knicks. Because Giannis did not go to Boston, right? And now there's the possibility that Jaylen Brown's going to say, get me out of here. And I think that this kind of made the Heat worse, as we discussed.
1: Mm-hmm.
0: So I think the Knicks were pretty big winners in that deal overall.
1: Yeah. I think I disagree with the it made the Heat worse. I think they're just a flawed team. That when you get to the postseason,
0: okay.
1: Right, I think that's a better way to put it. Because
0: yeah.
1: Worse in the sense of I think they're still going to be a 4 seed or a 5 seed, but I do think that there's going to be a reality in which you're looking at them being a team with home court advantage, but once you get to that postseason setting where you're really game planning and hyper-focused on what these guys are going to be, then I think that's going to be a problem. Wyatt, I forgot to start my timer, so if you could let me know in the window there how much time we have left, too, as we're kind of rolling along. But, yeah, I think that's the way that I would look at it here, for sure.
0: Yeah, well, I take back what I said. That was a little bit harsh, and I would agree with your statement there instead and go with that. That's more fair.
1: Yeah. All right, with that, we kick the NBA to the curb. This is Pod to the Futures. 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We're going to deep dive into the National Football League, talk about some of the articles in the guide as well, some of our future bets and more here on Pod to the Futures.
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1: 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Everything. And as I always like to say, even though we are celebrating the NFL guide today, everything from now until the end of the Super Bowl includes the start of the college football season, the start of the NBA season, the start of the college basketball season, the hockey season. So all of these, you know, previews and guides and all the content in between all are going to be for you as part of this. So not just about the National Football League, although it does seem like in the sports calendar, that's all we really care about when it comes to sports betting. So with that in mind, VSiN.com/subscribe. Check out the NFL guide today. We're going to cover a lot of different bases here But let's start with kind of a big overarching view of the National Football League, Mitch. We did have to submit division winners in this guide. And I thought there were some interesting angles when you looked at some of the picks for these divisions and some interesting choices that a majority of us had selected to win said divisions. For example, I did not expect that there was going to be a 20-3 skew in the AFC East for the Bills. 20 of us of the 23 picked the Bills to win the AFC East. That's a very heavy slant toward Buffalo. I did not expect. I figured the Patriots would be a team that is worth fading, but to this degree is pretty crazy. I thought I was going to be on an island with the Bengals, love. And yet, 12 of the 23 picked the Bengals. The other 11 picked the Ravens. And then we'll finish out the AFC South. 15 of us selected the Texans. 11 picked the Chiefs. I don't think there's really any surprise there. But in those two, the AFC East and the AFC North, were you surprised at all by the how many people picked the Bills and that the Bengals actually ended up taking the advantage?
0: I really wasn't, because I think that 20, the difference there between 20 of us on the Bills compared to 3 on the Patriots, that was obviously some pro Buffalo, but I would say more anti New England.
1: Yep.
0: Because of everything that we already know. I mean, easiest schedule ever last year, had a lot go their way, and just people also are infatuated with Josh Allen, which I think he might be a little overrated, to be honest. But anyway, the 12 people on the Bengals too. I believe I was on Cincinnati. I got to go back and double check. We submitted these picks a while ago. I think I must have been, because I don't really buy into the hype this year with Baltimore either, so I don't want the other two teams. And the reason why, actually, you know what? If I could have this one back, because my pick to come out of the AFC, and I think this speaks to more how I don't really like the top of the AFC this year compared to previous years, I went with KC, and I don't know why I did that, to be honest.
1: Sure.
0: I haven't bet it. That's my pick here. I think I would have actually taken the Bengals. My thought on going with somebody other than Cincinnati to win the AFC was because I thought they were going to be too popular.
1: Sure.
0: So, yeah, and you, maybe not to win the division. I was okay with that because they have a lot of things going their way, but I just figured that they're going to be one of the most popular picks by not the masses, but by a lot of people this year to get in. It feels like they're very popular every single year, and they always come up short.
1: Yeah, I will say this right now. It's probably dangerous. I'm in on Cincinnati. I'm down to clown. I think this team's going to be absolutely fantastic. I love the investments in both edge rusher and safety that they made during the offseason. I think this is going to be a group that is going to be greatly improved, and it's hard not to be any worse than what they were. The addition of Dexter Lawrence is obviously a very big deal, but it wasn't just that they decided to do in the offseason. And I'm just going to assume, and this is dangerous, but if I get a healthy season from Joe Burrow, which law of averages, it's got to happen at some point, you're going to have one of the best offenses in the National Football League, and they have one of the easier schedules. I think that Cincinnati is very much primed to make a really big run from a record standpoint. And I think Zach Taylor deserves a good amount of the blame of the failures of his defense. Lou Anarumo went to Indianapolis, did a pretty decent job with the Colts, so I think there's probably something to be said there. There's also something to be said of a front office that just refused to invest in both offensive line and defense for the longest time in a proper way. And part of that's Joe Burrow wanting his guys to get paid a wide receiver.
0: Sure.
1: But I think that this group has done a very good job in the offseason tweaking at the right spots to go out there and present a team that I think is going to be among the better ones in the AFC.
0: Yeah, and I'm coming around to their side as well as we get a little bit closer to football season now, and the guide is out, obviously. So let me – some of the nuggets that you're going to get in the guide, JVT, some of the Mackinnon stuff, Steve Mackinnon, who always says great numbers on the website and for all these guides, here's one on the Bengals and why he likes them to go over their win total. So when a group of teams – here's the group of teams that have won fewer than 42% of their regular season games despite scoring 22-plus points per game. Since 2000, only four of the 32 teams were worse the next season, and the average win total improvement was about 2.6 per season. Also, a strong improvement potential for teams that won fewer or equal games in the prior season in three straight seasons since 1997. There have been 68 such teams, and only 16 got worse. The average improvement for the other 52, 3.6 wins per year.
1: Mm-hmm.
0: That's the Bengals' win total, 9.5, and a 2-1 wager on them to win that division.
1: Yep.
0: And somehow, your guy, Zach Taylor, is the one remaining head coach left over from previous years for any of these teams in that division.
1: Yeah, I mean, it's a hard balance, right? Because Burrow hasn't been healthy, and every time he has been, Taylor has been I don't call him the mastermind, but the guy who has helped create an offense that's been one of the best in the National Football League every time they've been out there. So I kind of got it. I know a lot of people were trying to get him out of there, and I was one of those that, like, look, if they kept him, it was fine. If they fired him, it was fine, and they're going to retain him. And there's something to be said of continuity when it comes to teams like this that feel like they're pretty close, and they were very good, obviously. Plus 194 at DraftKings as I'm looking right now to win the division. And we'll talk a little bit more about this because Adam Burke does a great job every year discussing how you should play win totals just in general. But the bottom line is usually teams will outperform their win total by about 1.5, 2.5 wins on average.
0: Oh, yeah.
1: So if you're like me and you like Cincinnati to go over their win total, be a very good team, obviously going over 11.5 at a plus 210 price or better is in the cards. I think having the best record in the NFL is also in the cards. Most wins sitting right now for the Cincinnati Bengals is 16-1. And then obviously by extension, if I'm right, Joe Burrow at 10-1 or better to win MVP are all I think going to be in play.
0: He's going to be a bet for me to win it.
1: Yeah,
0: this year, the MVP.
1: Yep.
0: That is absolutely most wins. I think I might need a little bit more than 16-1. But to your point,
1: because you're very heavy on Detroit, right? And that's part of that logic as well.
0: Yeah, very much so, based on their schedule overall and everybody that they're going to have coming back. But to your point, overall, I think those numbers do make a lot of sense. And the Bengals defensively, along with the idea that Joe Burrow probably is due for some injury regression, that might sound silly, but is the guy just going to get hurt and miss 11 games every year for his career? That seems a little unlikely.
1: Yes. Well, and the thing that I keep holding hope on is they're all just like different injuries. If this was the same recurring injury that he was having problem with, you know, like Kawhi with the degenerative knee / quad thing, then I think you're more worried. But we're talking about so many different ailments for Burrow. It reminds me of Stafford at the beginning of his career when he just kept getting hurt over and over again. And you were just like, when is this guy ever going to hold it together? And now we consider him an Ironman. Never misses starts. Is always out there. So I think that's probably part of what you're looking at here. We've got a few minutes left. Let's build on the NFC, specifically the NFC North. 16 Lions selections for the division in our guide. 3 Packers, 2 Bears, 2 Vikings. I'll give you the podium because you have been very loud in your support for Detroit as you head into this year.
0: Well, that actually did surprise me. That number of 23 people here at VSiN picking every division, 23, 16 were on Detroit.
1: Can I interject really quick? I think what I thought was interesting is I think we're seeing a lot of – I think this is a Patriots ripple effect. And what I mean by that is the Patriots destroyed such an easy schedule last year that if you look at some of the pro selections in our guide, so many are tied to some of the teams that have the easiest schedules in the National Football League, and I think that's part of it. And go back in years past. The first year the Eagles made it to the Super Bowl, they had the easiest schedule in the National Football League. Like, there is a lot of success inherently tied to having an easy schedule, and I think some of that is this baked into it and why the Lions were so popular.
0: I think the Chargers a couple years ago, Harbaugh, maybe in his first season, had one of the, on paper in terms of opponents, one of the easiest schedules overall. Again, when you look at who they're playing this year based on, like, win totals, and you, I think there are some other metrics as well, like DVOA 27th, like most difficult. So I think it's actually Montgomery, who I like quite a bit. I think that's going to open up a spot for Gibbs to have a career year. And you want to talk about a team that's due for some injury regression. I think this would be one as well. They won 15 games 2 years ago with that easy schedule. Goff put up really good numbers again last year. I really do like Dan Campbell. Does he gamble a little bit too much? Yeah, probably at times. But has it paid off a ton in the past couple of years? Absolutely. No question about that. I also have some pretty serious questions about the other teams in that division, including Green Bay, who I think is going to be a non-playoff team. Look, I like the Bears, and I love the combo of Ben Johnson and Caleb Williams. We saw what happened last year, but there are plenty of reasons to think that they're going to have some regression. And the Vikings are a couple of injuries away from, like, they don't have any depth. Yep. That's going to be a major concern for that team. And I like them overall this year, and they have to almost be better based on the quarterback play that they're going to get. But I just think that, man, Detroit can be the nuts this year.
1: Yeah, I would agree. I'm with you on that logic. Again, just having them pick apart that schedule. And the way that I keep putting it is they're competent enough. Like the Patriots were a competent team led by a competent coach, at least in terms of coaching, not in personal life. And so they were able to take advantage of an easy schedule. And I think Detroit's going to be the exact same way here this year with that schedule in front of them. And we'll see what happens with the Vikings. And I want to build on that on the other side because the NFC South, yes, the NFC South is a very interesting division. And I think there is a link when you're talking about the way the Vikings are handling things to one team in that division and the assumption that this team is going to make a leap to division one.
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1: So the Saints are the answer to my tease. We will get to the New Orleans Saints momentarily, but you know, I try to, as a host, Mitch, and you do a good job of this, you know, you try to tie things together maybe that might not exactly be there, but I think it's an obvious match. I mentioned the Minnesota Vikings and the connection to the NFC South, and that is the strategy of doing what we've seen, which has become very popular in the last few years, getting the retread quarterback and seeing if you can make something out of it. Obviously, Kyler Murray is the choice for the Minnesota Vikings, and Tua Tagovailoa is the choice for the Atlanta Falcons in the NFC South. And I know we were talking about the NFC North, and I want to get back to that, but to tie in the Saints and the Falcons and this division as a whole, the Saints were the winner in our guide. Seven people picked the Saints to win the NFC South. But to the point of how wide open this division is, six picked the Buccaneers, six picked the Falcons, and four picked the Panthers. So there was a very wide variety of opinions, and I will just state for the record right now, give me every bit of Atlanta. You and I have discussed this in recent episodes of Pods of the Futures, like, you know, about a month or two ago when we were talking about some MVPs and quarterback battles. I think Tua is going to work out for this team. In fact, to tie in Minnesota one more time, I have more faith that Tua is going to work under Kevin Stefanski than I do Kyler Murray under Kevin O'Connell. I think that this is a perfect fit. You're playing indoors. The skill position's there. You're playing in a division that does not take you to frigid temperatures near the end of the year. I think that everything is set up for Tua and the Falcons to really take a strong step forward. And lest we forget, and I put this in the guide because this was one of my bets, Falcons over and Falcons to win the division. You can say what you want about Tua at the end of his career. He was on the fringe of a couple of MVP races when he was playing at his ultimate peak for Miami. And I think that Stefanski, with his skill set as a play caller and a quarterback developer, is going to do a very good job with him. So play this back when Michael Penix wins the job. But either way, I buy into what the Falcons are selling me.
0: I like both teams.
1: Sure.
0: I like both teams. I like Atlanta, and I like New Orleans. So I think it's going to come down to both of those. And I think, you know, kind of like ruling out the Buccaneers, and the Panthers won it. The Buccaneers are probably going to be good again this year because Mayfield is turned into a really good quarterback, and they have a lot of players around him still. But I'm with you in Atlanta. Their win total is 6.5 still.
1: Yep.
0: It's going to pay, you know. So that's another one, too. Like, with the out total, if you like Atlanta, I'd play them over 7.5. I'd probably play them over 8.5. And if you want to get nuts, maybe even go to 9.5. And probably the same thing with the Saints, if you like them, like I do. Over 7.5, 8.5, maybe even play them up to a size 9.5. And I'll point this out about the Saints. Again, more McAdoo numbers from the guide. Go get it today. Since 2000, there have been 78 teams that won fewer than 42% of the games despite allowing 23 or fewer points per game in a season. In the follow-up season, 51 of those teams, 65.4%, improved in the win column, and the average improvement of that group was 3.65 wins per year. Chicago was the only qualifier last year, and they improved by 6 wins. 6! And I like how Shuck came on at the end, almost stole the rookie of the year. In fact, I will have a little bit on him to win the MVP this year at 100-1. I know people in the guide made a great case for Kellen Moore, coach of the year. So I'm like here kind of for all of it, for both these teams. I think it comes down to both of those two, probably in mid to late December, and how it's going to pan out from there.
1: Yeah. Yeah, for me, like, I get it with the Saints. It just comes down to pricing for me. The improvement for New Orleans, I think, is pretty solidly baked into what their preseason numbers are right now. But for Atlanta, I mean, they're being priced as clearly the worst team in the division, and not by a wide margin, but still, in a division that seems very open and the upside of what I believe Atlanta could be, I am surprised about the way the market is treating them from a pricing standpoint. Like, they're
0: Go ahead. No, that's exactly – how are they priced – at almost 5-1 at last check to win this division.
1: Yeah.
0: How they closed the year, they were ultra impressive in that primetime game against the Rams near the end of the season. That completely flipped the MVP market, and sportsbooks got that one wrong, but they overreacted, and you had a chance to take advantage there with Stafford. That's neither here nor there. But they are getting a 2-time coach of the year.
1: Yes.
0: And they have tons of offensive weapons.
1: Yep.
0: And I, the quarterback play, if Tua is going to be the guy and stays healthy, there is a lot to like about this team overall as well. And I think that you're probably right. Good point. The price is probably baked in with the Saints. And Atlanta to be slotted as the team to finish in fourth place and almost 5-1 to win it, that's probably the way to look then.
1: Yep. Our other two divisions in the NFC, 20 of us selected the Rams, 2 selected the Seahawks, 1 selected the 49ers in the NFC West. And in the NFC East, Eagles, 14 of it got it. The Cowboys, 7 selected them. I was one of the 7. 2 selected the Commanders. But let's circle back to the NFC North because the Bears did get 2 votes to win the NFC North, although, again, 16 selected the Detroit Lions. And I think you are still wanting to build a little bit on Chicago, correct?
0: Yeah, and one more. Again, get the guide, read it. You broke down the AFC East. We had, you know, tons of Eastern hosts breaking down, going division by division, and you're going to get these Steve McAdoo numbers plugged in. And, you know, you can talk about trends and if they mean anything or not. Well, I don't think these numbers really lie when you're looking at regression candidates in the NFL. And when you go back and look at the history, how about the season-to-season decline, again, of teams that won 10 or more games and this time allowing 23-plus points per game. Over the last 27 seasons, only 5 of the 35 teams were better the next year, and the average win drop was 3.1 wins per season, including Washington's 7-win drop last year. Also, teams that had a positive turnover differential. Remember, they had everything go their way last year, Chicago, yep. And won 10 or more games against the spread are absolutely fade teams the next year. Of those 104 teams since 2009, 70 of them had win-loss records that declined by an average of 13% outright and against the spread. And of the 94 that reached the playoffs, 40 failed to do so the follow-up season, including 5 teams last year. That's pretty remarkable stuff and something that I really don't want to ignore.
1: I agree. All year long, I just kept watching that Bears team and just kept saying the same thing. They can't keep doing this.
0: Yeah.
1: And then we had that Blackjack tournament, and I got them, and I was like, they could totally keep doing this. Let's go, Chicago.
0: I love this team. This is absolutely real.
1: Yeah, you guys are all haters. I don't know what you're talking about. Reminiscent of the time I found an Emmanuel Quickly 30-1 ticket in the bottom of my app when he was in contention for sixth man of the year. And after months of saying he had no shot, I came on the next day. I was like, he's probably got the strongest chance of everybody.
0: I will say, don't you love it when that happens? I will say this about that Bears ticket. I mean, that's a razor-thin decision at home against the Rams. If it goes, if one thing goes the other way, they're playing Seattle in the title game, man.
1: Oh yeah, I mean, I made a little money off of it, but you're right. Like I was in a shot, man. I was in a little bit of a, I was going to be in a pickle if one thing had gone my way in that game. I wanted to decide what to do against New Orleans or should be against Seattle. But yes, I would agree generally with you. You know, we have, I think the two obvious fade candidates are two teams that were actually kind of locking step with each other last year that were outperforming expectations. It was New England and Chicago last year, and this year again, it's going to be New England and Chicago as two teams that I think have some real clear signs that they probably should not be able to achieve the heights that they did a season ago. But I think of the two, Chicago is the strongest candidate to regress to the mean in a very, very hard way.
0: Concur. Totally concur. Now, the one thing that frightens me to death is I am a huge, like most people are, a huge Ben Johnson guy. And I do think, I think Caleb Williams' peak is best quarterback in the NFL. So trust me on this. Like, I have some major concerns about, like, trying to fade the Bears freight train from last year.
1: I don't know. Have you accounted for the painted nails? It's a problem, according to some. Could hold them back.
0: You know, you got to think outside the box once in a while, JVT.
1: Yeah, that's a very good point. But the painted nails plus minus, I don't know. It's going to be a little bit difficult for Caleb Williams to overcome. But I would agree with you. I'm being facetious here.
0: Yeah.
1: I want to go to the NFC East really quickly because we're going to go to awards to wrap this and some other futures bets that we have played here. So, as I mentioned, 14 picked the Eagles. I'm one of the 7 that picked the Cowboys. Call me foolish, but I think very quietly, one of the things that we were all wrong on, I'm going to make sure this is a safe space. I think Brian Schottenheimer might be a good coach. And this offense is going to be really good again. I think it's going to be one of the best offenses in the NFL. You look at the skill position talent that they have. Last year, this is a team that finished 5th in terms of expected points added per play on offense. I think, once again, they're going to be one of the better groups. Dak Prescott, I mean, I don't know why I should say this, but I'm a believer in Dak. I think he's one of the oddest covered quarterbacks in the National Football League in the way that he is discussed. Was it now 2 years ago that he finished 2nd in MVP voting? There's 3 now, whatever it is. I think this group's going to be great, and I think defensively they're going to be better than what they were a season ago, given what they did in the offseason. They were pretty bad, if you looked at it, and by EPA standards, they were the worst. So they can be a little bit better, but given the way this division looks, and I'm a little tepid on what the Giants are going to be, I think Dallas can win this division, and I think that they're going to be a big threat here. So I like them at a lot of different things.
0: Yeah, offense is going to be elite if they stay healthy. I think we can say that about every team in the league. And Caleb Downs basically sliding to them in the draft was an absolute win across the board. And by the way, I like the other kid that they took on the defensive line right away in the first round as well. And the defense is going to get better by default. And I think Caleb Downs is probably worth a stab at defensive Rookie of the Year. I do have one guy in pocket for that, which we've discussed. It's Jacob Rodriguez. But if I add another guy, if it's like around, if I can find 10 to 1 on downs, he would be the other guy to win the award.
1: Yeah, I would completely agree. This team, and the NFC East is going to be pretty interesting. You know, you mentioned Washington as one of those teams that fit the mold last year that faded to the mean. But injuries were a really big part of that. So that team's going to be kind of an enigma to me in terms of what they're going to be this season, considering they had kind of a gap year. And then there's the Giants, who a lot of people really do like. Harbaugh there, and then the potential upside of Jackson Dart. So let's go on the other side. Let's talk. We can talk big picture. We can talk Super Bowl. We can talk awards. We can wrap. You should wrap with the NFL Guide at VSiN.com/subscribe.
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1: 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Tyler Shuck was obviously really strong at the end of the year last year with the way that he was playing. Made some believe that he can make a push for Rookie of the Year. 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
1: Wednesday's episode of Money Moves is going to be fantastic. You're not going to want to miss it. John Buccigross of ESPN is going to join us. The NBA draft is in the rearview mirror, but the NHL draft is just ahead. We'll get Buccigross' thought on what the first overall pick is going to look like and what the rest of the first round will play out as. Jeff Sherman, Vegas odds maker, will join the program as well. How does he rate the Miami Heat now that Giannis Antetokounmpo is a member of the team? And can this team actually rise above them? We'll find out. It's Money Moves, 11-1 Pacific, 2-4 Eastern, only on VSiN, the Sports Betting Network.
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1: I want to get to awards in a little bit, but I just wanted to finish up really quickly because we were talking about some of these divisions, because this is a big topic. Are you in on the Giants? Are you big on New York and Harbaugh?
0: They're my biggest enigma this year. I don't know what to do with them. I want to love them, but somehow, some way, they have a very difficult schedule yet again this year.
1: Yes. That is going to be something that I think will hold them back ultimately. I kind of get it. And we should note here, so I'll rattle these off really quickly. So your top five schedules in terms of ease, the Lions are number one, Saints are number two, Bengals are number three, Browns are number four, and the Jets are number five. You mentioned I wrote the AFC East. Of the four teams, I had three teams that I picked under the total and one team I picked over the total, and the Jets were actually the team I went over the total on. I think that they're going to be able to eke out six wins potentially, and very quietly, if you sift through the noise, Geno Smith, in the times in which he was kept clean by the Raiders, which were very few and far between, he actually was Geno Smith from Seattle. So I do wonder if maybe in Frank Reich's system with a better offensive line in front of him that we kind of get better Geno, closer to Seattle than he was to the Raiders, and thus maybe, you know, the rising tide lifts all boats. They're going to have one of the best special teams units again in the NFL. Just for those who don't know, last year the Jets were historically great on special teams, so I think you can eke out six wins potentially for the Jets.
0: So they're not going to tank for Arch? Okay, noted.
1: I mean, that's also a question, too. I mean, because I wrote that. I mean, their quarterback depth chart's a nightmare. There's Cade Klubnik on that roster. I mean, I can't even remember who else is out there. Bailey Zappi, I think, is also one of the quarterbacks, and then there's a guy that I'm missing. So I am going to be curious to see. I even wrote that. So for those who haven't seen it yet, in our guide, the way we formatted it this year was three burning questions for each team. And one of my burning questions was, if I remember, it's something along the lines of, like, how long will the leash be for Geno Smith? Because if you are the Jets, you're obviously potentially pushing to get one of these quarterbacks. It's also a deep enough quarterback class that you feel like you have some wiggle room and don't need to finish at the top. Having said that, we thought 2 years ago that this last draft class was going to be great, and then it ended up just being Fernando Mendoza and Ty Simpson. So you have no idea what's going to happen with some of these guys.
0: Right.
1: But those are the five easiest schedules. Again, Lions, Saints, Bengals, Browns, Jets. The five hardest schedules, the Cardinals, the Dolphins, the Panthers, the Cowboys, and the Rams. So that'll be really fun to watch. Two of the teams with the worst rosters in the NFL having the two hardest schedules National Football League. I mean, it is hard to lose every game in the NFL. Cardinals are going to be pushing for that record for sure.
0: Yeah. I mean, in that division, oh, man. And that roster overall, that quarterback play, man, oh, man.
1: I'm still kind of buying Carson Beck Rookie of the Year because there's no quarterbacks, and this ties into the awards. Offensive Rookie of the Year is going to be really interesting because a lot of people were freaking out the other day. Mike LaFleur, who is in charge of the Arizona Cardinals, had this statement during the mandatory minicamps of, like, you know, the running back depth and how it's just kind of like Steph Curry, you're going to ride the hot hand. Yeah. A lot of people took that as, like, he's not going to play Jeremiah Love. I'm like, I think he was just answering a question. Relax. But Love is the favorite to win Offensive Rookie of the Year. A guy who the Raiders, again, I'm out here, I talk to people who cover the team, cover it a little bit part-time. The Raiders don't want freaking Fernando Mendoza to play, folks. They just don't want him out there. And it's not that they don't like him. It's just that they think Kirk Cousins is good enough to play for a full year while Mendoza gets ready in this system. And he's also one of the top choices here to win this award. It's going to be wide open to see who's going to win this thing for Offensive Rookie of the Year.
0: Well, let me throw this at you. Again, you're going to get some historical trends when it comes to awards that might be important when you're going to build a portfolio. One for Offensive Rookie of the Year is after Ted McMillan won last year, that made it 8 of the last 10 winners to be a top 10 pick.
1: Yep.
0: Alvin Kamara was the last non-top 10 pick to win Offensive Rookie of the Year and the last non-first-round pick. That came in 2017.
1: It's quite the trend.
0: But we have discussed the angle here with Beck before on this podcast. It was after the NFL draft. And that is, like, let's assume that he's going to be in by, like, week 5. You know this. He's got awesome weapons to throw the ball to. Any quarterback in that system will. Like, legitimately one of the best, like, set of targets, tight end included, in the entire league. And in that division against those teams, they might be down by 14-plus points in a majority of their games by halftime. So are they going to be running the football with Jeremiah Love to get back in? Or are they going to say, man, let's see what we got with Carson Beck. We got Marvin Harrison. We got Trey McBride. Let's just go out there and try to build the comeback here and have this guy throw the ball 40 times in the second half.
1: Yep.
0: That's the path for Carson Beck.
1: Yes, and I know a lot of people keep pointing this out, and maybe this is going to be a flaw, potentially, a blind spot for me here. If I hear Gardner Minshew one more time, I'm going to go insane. I'm sorry, yeah, but on. No. He, we know who he is. He's not good. If you are moving from Jacoby Brissett, which, again, the lamest holdout in NFL history, who the hell cares?
0: Let Jacoby. Right.
1: Former Colt, love brisket to death, but, like, come on, dude. Like, let's just end this and let him walk. Who cares? You don't really need him out there. So, I would not be at all against Carson Beck. Just give it to him and just see what's going to happen. And the other thing I'll just throw out there, look, say what you want about LaFleur. I know a lot of people were mocking the Cardinals. We have to account for this every time in any situation. What if he's a good coach? Like, what if he's a good offensive play caller? What if he knows what he's doing? And that could be something that really works in Beck's favor if that ultimately ends up happening.
0: Sure.
1: So with that in mind, what did you have for Offensive Rookie of the Year? I had one name that stuck out to me, really. Did you have anything?
0: You know what? I have not bet this market yet.
1: Okay.
0: I still need – I need until probably like the end of July before I decide on what I'm going to do with this award.
1: I will say, to the point of wide receiver, and he's up the, like, it's a short price, so again, do you want to invest it at this point right now? But it also ties into a team that I'm relatively high on. Come on down, Carnell Tate. He's like 6-1 to win this thing for Offensive Rookie of the Year. I think Tennessee is going to be a very strong team in terms of what we expect from them. I love the coaching staff. Dable, as we know, is a very good mind offensively that I think Cam Ward's going to really benefit from having out there. I think Tate's going to fit wonderfully in that system, and I think if you're going short and if we're looking at some of these receivers potentially, and for a team that might be trailing a bit and be throwing it around and Ward needs a top target, I think Tate's going to have a really strong year this year, and obviously a short shot for a reason, but I think Tate for me is going to be at the top of the list, and I think you can make the argument – actually, I don't think you should make the argument. You should make the argument that he should be ahead of Fernando Mendoza, who's not going to start for at the very least like the first half of the season, barring any injury for Kirk Cousins and maybe not even the entire season.
0: So what have you done with the MVP?
1: So we hit on this earlier. To me, there is one play and one play only, at least when you're looking at these guys. Joe Burrow at 10-1 or better. I think that if you're getting a guy like Burrow at double digits, you're getting the starting quarterback who, when fully healthy, is one of the best in the National Football League on a team with a win total of 10.5 that could win their division and potentially win 12 or more games. I'll take double digits on that guy in a watered-down market like MVP where only one position seems to really win it. Joe Burrow for me is numero uno.
0: Yeah, I'm going to absolutely have him in pocket. He's at 10-1. And by the way, remember that year a couple years ago when they were a non-playoff team and he had like 46 touchdown passes and he led the league in basically everything? I think he got MVP votes and for a non-playoff team. So I think voters love Joe Burrow and they would love to give him this award. I will have some Tyler Shuck at 100-1 for sure. We talked about that briefly. He kind of is, I think, this year's Drake May, second-year quarterback, very easy schedule, really good guys to work with now. Chris Olave, maybe a sneaky guy for Offensive Player of the Year, but they brought in Achane, changed the name now, or he's always been Achane, not Etienne, at running back, and they drafted a wide receiver, Jordan Tyson, in the first round. So Shucks, and this is what I was talking about earlier with the Giants. If they pop JVT, and let's say they surprise people, then it's going to be Harbaugh in the running for Coach of the Year. If they win like 10 games, well, let's assume Scadaboo comes back and he's healthy to go along with a guy like Tracy in the backfield. Neighbors comes back, he's healthy, to play with Slayton. Mm-hmm. They brought in Darnell Mooney. Now Isaiah Likely and Theo Johnson as tight ends. Pretty good combo there, I would say. What about Jackson Dart around 75-1 as a flyer to win the MVP?
1: Sure.
0: I don't think in New York. Yep. He'll have that going for him as well.
1: Yeah, I'm never really going to say no like for some of those just because you'll make a push and the number could get shorter and you could work off of it there. So I don't think that would be anything crazy. We have only a couple of minutes left, so I'm going to throw out one more for you from an award standpoint to get your thoughts on this. If you go back to his last few years in Arizona, DeAndre Hopkins, trust me, this will make sense in a second. 160 targets, especially his first year with the Arizona Cardinals, 96 targets in 9 games in his last season with the Cardinals in 2022. I invoke Hopkins in his years with the Cardinals because Kyler Murray has a penchant for targeting a dude and just targeting the crap out of him 1,000 times over. Justin Jefferson at 14-1 to an Offensive Player of the Year. If we assume that Murray's going to win this job, I assume he's going to be Kyler Murray, which is either get out of the pocket and run or target the bleep out of your number one wide receiver, and that would be Justin Jefferson.
0: Yeah. He can put up a – I mean, he won the award a couple years ago. That was KOC's first year with the team, I believe, when, you know, he heard stuff about Luai. I'm watching video and Cooper Kupp's open on every single play. He's like, oh, my God, what does that going to mean for the offense? The Vikings were really, really good that year. Okay, I'd go Gibbs-Detroit, too, if I could find 10-1, but that I don't think that's out there.
1: Sure. You know, you can find a really sweet deal up on VSiN.com. 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
12: 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Jeff Erickson here with Nick Whalen. We are with RotoWire.com. Excited about this show. NBA-centric show, of course. The NBA draft is tonight. We have massive deals, but enough about Julius Randle. We'll talk about others as well coming up here in just a second. Of course, Alex Baruta joining us. We're going to preview the World Cup. And, of course, we'll have our best bets for today's slate. Nick, let's jump right into it, though. The Giannis deal, it's over. It's finally over.

0: turnaround thing and everything will be fine and it'll go back to Boston, in which case the Celtics will be very good. But they wouldn't be an overwhelming favorite to me in the Eastern Conference. But, I mean, New York, obviously we saw what this team is capable of when everybody's healthy and the way they came together in the playoffs. Every other team has massive question marks. We've talked about Boston and Miami. I mean, Detroit clearly needs to get better from the team that they were thrown out in the playoffs last year. I know there's some optimism on Indiana. I need to see it first. I'd be surprised if that team is in the Eastern Conference Finals. We go down this road with the Cavaliers and the Sixers every single year. I mean, Cavs are still employing James Harden. And until that changes, I don't know if we could take them seriously. Philly is still tethered to Paul George and Joel Embiid's health, which is just not something you can count on. We can say that, you know, there's a path to Boston, you know, maybe flipping Jaylen Brown, turning him into either another star or a couple pieces who equal or exceed what Jaylen Brown could give them. That's very much on the table. And then maybe Boston is the rightful favorite. But as things stand right now, I don't know how you can look anywhere else but the New York Knicks as clearly the safest pick to return to the finals.
1: Yeah, I absolutely agree with that. I want to talk about the Bucks side of things, and I also want to talk Julius Randle. 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Got a World Cup update. Portugal has taken a 1-0 lead on Uzbekistan. Cristiano Ronaldo with the goal. So a little redemption arc here for him, perhaps. Nick, the Bucks side, did they get enough? Are they going to make another move? Is Tyler Hero even going to stay a Buck? What happens next with them?
0: Look, Jeff, I think given their lack of leverage outside of being able to pit the Celtics against the Miami Heat and then I guess the Timberwolves, you know, kind of sitting there as the third team, given their lack of leverage, I think the Bucks did really, really well. You know, ideally you'd like to bring back a bigger star to headline a trade when you're sending out a player like Giannis Antetokounmpo. I think that's a big part of the reason they heavily considered the Jaylen Brown offer from Boston. But, look, every single player from Miami that they brought back, Tyler Hero, Khalil Ware, Jaime Jaquez, Kasparis Giakoumpos, all of these guys have trade value. And if I'm Milwaukee, I know maybe there's some obligation to feel like you have to at least try to put a winning product on the court. You don't necessarily want to bottom out, especially with the updated lottery odds. But I would be heavily exploring trading just about all these guys, depending on what the price is. Hero especially. I mean, we already know there are teams lining up to potentially add him. The Detroit Pistons are probably at the top of that list. So they got players who, if they want to keep, you could justify keeping them. If you want to trade them, they'll all have value. You get the 3 first-round picks. You get the swap. You even get a second rounder. They added the number 13 pick in the draft later tonight, so you can maybe package that with number 10 and try to move up if you want. Otherwise, you get 2 bites at the apple in the late lottery. Again, I think given the circumstances, this was not an open bidding war for all 29 other teams. I think Milwaukee ended up doing really well here.
1: Yeah, I agree. This is better than some of the other hostage situations, that, if you will. The Bucks held firm for a long time on making this deal, too, so I think that probably helped them a little bit. Let's talk a little Julius Randle. Bitter pill for him to swallow going to New York, to New York's second team, after seeing his previous team celebrate a championship. And the Timberwolves basically had to pay a draft pick price for the relief of getting off of his salary there. Pretty wild set of sequences there for him.
0: Yeah, this is just an old-school salary dump, Jeff. I don't see any other way to read this. And, you know, obviously Minnesota turned around and then signed Ayo Dosunmu to an extension last night. So that was the reason that they were trying to get off of the Randle contract. But this is a disaster, I think, for the Timberwolves, right? I mean, we can officially say now, if the Knicks winning the title didn't do it, that, you know, they have lost the Karl Anthony Towns Julius Randle trade. You know, really everything that's happened since they brought in Rudy Gobert just hasn't gone to plan. You know, they made a couple Western Conference finals. You never really felt like they had the roster to truly make the finals or certainly win the finals in the Western Conference. But this is Minnesota, I think, admitting defeat on a big swing, trading Karl Anthony Towns. So, yeah, I was kind of waiting for the other shoe to drop. It ended up being Dosunmu, but there's no other way to read this other than Minnesota just saying, we can't be paying Julius Randle this price to be the type of player that he is. I will say this, the Chicago Bulls swooping in and just stealing Nicholas Claxton away from the Brooklyn Nets, yes, you have to pay him on that contract, but I thought that was a really, really shrewd move. Not something we have said about Chicago Bulls transactions very often over the last decade, right. But Claxton to me is somebody who's just kind of gotten lost in the shuffle with the Nets tanking over these last couple of years. I think being in a more competitive situation, being in a fresh environment in Chicago is going to do him a lot of good.
1: We're going to have more NBA talk in about 15 minutes when Alex Barutha joins us. Coming up next, though, it's World Cup preview time and review of the stars coming out again yesterday in the World Cup. This is Prop Points.
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10: 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It's Gil Alexander alongside Dustin Swedelson in the Kelly Midland chair today. How you doing, man?
11: It's like people are tuning in. They think it's a late-night infomercial for Nutrisystem, and I'm the before picture of Kelly Midland from 2 years ago.
10: Or it's Shull. It's one or the other. Not sure. Dustin, so glad to see you. Dustin will be here with us all week long. Big baseball guy, among other things. Knows all the sports, but loves baseball, so we'll talk a lot of baseball this week. You can follow him, of course, at Dustin Swedelson. Dustin, who is very familiar to all VSiN listeners and viewers. Today on the show, James Barlow, NBA draft consultant for NBA Draft Junkies, by the way. We'll talk draft with him later this hour. Drew Dinsick, of course, in his normal Tuesday spot, talking draft tonight, talking Giannis trade, which we'll obviously lead with here, any grass court tennis he's got. By the way, trying to put together a nice little grass court tennis night for subscribers. if you followed mine. So we'll see how that goes here, if we can get a clean sheet. Joe Sheehan on Major League Baseball. Paul Carr on the World Cup. Another quadruple header. The final quadruple header in terms of all the game twos of the group stage today. So Paul has all his thoughts. Tomorrow we have six games a day with a game threes in all the group. But, Dustin, we start, of course, with the big news last night. I guess the East Coast was probably asleep mainly for this.
11: Yeah, I think there's some Boston Celtics fans who may be waking up right now going, wait, what happened? When I looked at the prediction markets, it looked like a foregone conclusion. I want to say around 60% that Giannis was going to wind up with the Celtics, and now he is a Miami Heat.
10: He is a member of the Miami Heat. In case you missed it, in case you're trapped under a heavy object, Giannis Antetokounmpo, easily, conservatively, top five player in the NBA, one of the all-time greats. Won a championship with the Milwaukee Bucks, two-time MVP, NBA Finals MVP, just the accolades flow. He and Bobby Portis end up going from the Heat, from the Bucks to the Heat, and in return, the Bucks acquire Tyler Hero, who is a Wisconsin native, Kalel Ware, Jaime Jaquez Jr., Kasperis Yakushonis, three first-round picks, one pick swap, one second-round pick way out there as well. This ends up being, as you said, Dustin, really a surprise in the end. And I guess Bucks ownership, now I'm just speculating, but I think this is probably the case, they probably could not risk in the end the notion of Jaylen Brown saying in about a year, you know what, guys, this has been fun, deuces.
11: Yeah, and I think they also avoided a trap with that situation, is that Jaylen Brown, while it appears he was a number one this year for Boston with Tatum out of the lineup, I don't see him as a number one. I know he's won finals MVP. I know he's a great defender. And I know he put up a lot of really great volume stats a year ago because he had more opportunities on a depleted Celtics team that needed someone to score on top of Tatum not being available. You throw in the analytics department for Boston. It was a perfect storm for Jaylen Brown to have an incredible season. But I think the Milwaukee Bucks avoided the potential disaster of having to talk themselves into treating Jaylen Brown like a guy who can lead them to the promised land, because he's just not that.
10: Well, and now, so a lot of people are saying, well, how are the Celtics going to continue with Jaylen Brown now that he's been dangled out there? I'm not sure that's not overrated a little bit. I don't know if you're dangled for Giannis, that might not be the most ego damaging thing in the world. I could be wrong.
11: Well, I think Windhorse had a report earlier today on ESPN saying that it's going to be like a bidding war now for Jaylen Brown. So we're going to see a lot of offers going Boston's way. If I was going to pinpoint a team that I think makes sense for Jaylen Brown, you're going to need an organization that would be desperate for a superstar. I think Atlanta would be the team that I'd talk about. But I think for Milwaukee, what they got in return, the draft picks are awesome, especially the ones down the road.
10: By the way, I should be more clear about that. 2030 first-round pick swap, unprotected first-rounders in 31 and 33.
11: And that's the Wild West. We don't know what it's going to look like. I mean, I'm sure there's a CBA being discussed between now and then.
10: Dustin, I don't know if we'll all be here.
11: You know what? With me, every morning, it's a prayer. I'd say this from a perspective of Miami, for the Bucks, getting Hero, Ware, Jaquez, Jakionis. You have pieces that if any of them really pop and they don't fit into the timeline, you can trade them for more assets down the road. I think you gave yourself more versatility in this rebuild if you're Milwaukee by taking the offer of a bunch of different parts versus just settling on Jaylen Brown and one or two pieces.
10: That's right. It's the fear of Jaylen Brown wanting to up and leave at some point. Milwaukee ownership could not take that chance. And the fact that it is a completely clean slate now for the Milwaukee Bucks as far as the Heat is concerned, because obviously they are they're the ones with the star power now. You have a projected starting lineup of Bam and Giannis up front. How about that, Twin Towers? Andrew Wiggins, who I love, obviously, former Warrior. Davion Mitchell is your point. Now, Norman Powell would be the fifth. I don't know if they can afford to keep him based on sort of salary cap things. The point is that you don't have much depth beyond that. Bobby Portis, obviously, being the key cog of the depth beyond that. But They gotta buttress this team now. That's their job between now and the season. Here are your betting odds movements. The Heat go in Eastern Conference odds from 18-1 to +650 to win the championship, 40-1 to 20-1, and Giannis to win the MVP to me is the most interesting of this, because I don't think it's currently constituted, unless the Heat can just pull rabbits out of their proverbial hats with complimentary players between now and the season. I mean, I'm sure they'll contend in the East, but I'm not racing to bet them to win the East or win the title based on, an incomplete team. But Giannis to win MVP last year, Dustin, in a career-low 36 games, because he was nagged by injury, right? He had a left groin strain. Then he had a nagging right calf strain that made him miss games a couple times. Then late in the season, you may remember, middle of March, left knee hyperextension and bone bruise, so he missed the rest of the year. Career-low 36 appearances. He still went 27.6 points a game, 9.8 boards, 5.4 assists. According to Dunks and Threes, they do a thing called estimated plus-minus. He was plus 7.4, fourth in the NBA behind SGA, Wembanyama, and Jokic. That's, by the way, estimated plus-minus advanced metric that calculates a player's net point contribution per 100 possessions, isolates individual impact by adjusting for team strength, opposing lineups, and player tracking data. So he's still one of the greats, man. We've seen nothing to disabuse us of that notion.
11: Yeah, I love Giannis. I love what he brings to the table. I just think the roster construction is a little clunky right now for 2026.
10: Yeah.
11: Bam, I know what he did against Washington, tremendous. But Bam and Giannis, that feels like a really good matchup when you get to the finals to take down Wembanyama, right? That feels like the goal, the objective here, to put together a lineup that can beat the Spurs. I just don't know how they get to the final.
10: No, I don't either.
11: I don't know if they're – are they that much closer in your eyes to being a championship contender, or at least being – are they top three, top four, top five in the East?
10: Yeah, I think they're probably top four, top five conservatively. I don't think this is a – by the way, Giannis, 10-time All-Star, in addition to being a 2-time MVP, champ in 2021 with the Bucks. I don't think that this is with the eye. Now, maybe they, you know, if at public facing, they'll say, yeah, oh, we're going to win the, you know, we're contending for the championship this year. But I think 2 years, right, not next year, but the year after, and the year after that, all of a sudden, once you have time to construct that roster, then you do become perhaps the prohibitive favorite in the Eastern Conference.
11: Yeah, here's my concerns. You've got Giannis, who's played 70 games one time since 2019. The Miami Heat sacrificed their three-point shooting in an era where you have to be able to do that. You trade Ware, who's a big man who can stroke it, 39.5%. Powell, probably not going to be able to be retained here because of the Giannis contract, 38%. Hero is a 37.8% shooter. And then Jack Giannis, the kid at Illinois that they traded, is a 42.3% limited time contributor off the bench. They were 10th in the league in three-point percentage last year, 12th in attempts. They're not going to be better from beyond the arc because I don't know who you're adding in this roster because I don't know where the money comes from to get an impact guy who can shoot. And to me, I think I have them like 7th in the East, even with the Giannis move, because I have trust issues with him being on the floor.
10: Yeah, well, they need guards. They need bodies. They really do at this point. And they have time to work that out. They will have an actual roster they can put on the court. But, yeah, I don't look at this as a one-year thing. I don't view this as, oh, wow, this will catapult the Heat this year. But give me next year, the year after, I'm probably in on him. Giannis MVP, though, again, just going back to his numbers, that's not a terrible number. I mean, if you go beyond, listen, SGA and Wemby and Jokic, the usual suspects are going to be at the top of that market, of course. If you're looking for a longer shot, the worst thing in the world, because he could be a stat hog, knowing the roster construction. By the way, it's only the sixth time in the history of the NBA, Dustin, where a multiple-time MVP has been traded. 1968, the Sixers traded Wilt to the Lakers. You remember that one.
11: I was there.
10: 1975, the Bucks traded Kareem to the Lakers. I mean, this is just like, you know, a who's who Hall of Famer list. 1982, I do remember this. The Rockets traded Moses to the Sixers. Sixers won the championship the next year, but Moses had the benefit of having the doctor there and Andrew Toney to compliment him in 1983. 2010, of course, famously, the Heat got LeBron in a sign-and-trade with the Cavs. 2012, the Lakers got Steve Nash. That one's not quite like the others. In a sign-and-trade with the Suns. That didn't really work out for the Lakers. Nash played, I think, like less than 70 games ultimately with the Lakers. And then this, the Bucks get Giannis, or Bucks trade Giannis, pardon me, to the Heat. That's the list. This is a rarity in the National Basketball Association. It finally happened. I didn't think it was going to be the Heat, but you know what? I kind of get it from Bucks ownership in the end.
11: The Heat, they're in Miami, so players always want to play there. That's the benefit they always get.
10: And that's the other thing, by the way. The Bucks know they are not a free agent destination. So maybe this, like, you know, just hauling draft picks, it's the only way to go for a franchise like Milwaukee. We'll come back. Dustin's got some baseball futures he wants to talk about.
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21: 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More best bets here coming on the World Cup as we go out to the Progressive Guest Line. The Meat Man, Steve Wiss, joins the program now. 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Hey, pal, thanks for the time. As always, we appreciate that. Let's begin with this match on Tuesday night. And you tipped off Colombia with us a couple of years ago at a gigantic number to win the World Cup, and they look great in their first match. They're getting DR Congo. What do you like here?
22: Hey, guys. Yeah, Colombia. I think they get the job done this evening. I really do. They're
0: They've got. I think they get DR Congo in a great spot here.
11: Yeah.
0: Because if DR Congo now beat Uzbekistan in their last remaining group game, which is just a few days' time, then DR Congo, you know, 99.9% sure of being in the last 32. So I think it could be a look-ahead game for Congo, and Colombia can take advantage. They're the better team anyway. They've got a lot more quality than DR Congo, especially offensively. In Luis Diaz, they've got probably one of the top 10 players in the world from a technical level. He's always worth looking at player props to score or assist, that sort of thing. But the bet I like, Colombia minus one, Asian handicap. You can get this about minus 120, even a little bit better in some spots. So as long as they win the game, you are not going to lose anything. But I see them covering this spread, winning by two or three goals. Congo defended well against Portugal, but it's going to be hard for them to do that again so quickly, especially in the look-ahead spot. So Colombia, for me, get the business done.
1: Sounds good. Tomorrow, at the same time, both matches at noon Pacific, 3 Eastern. How about Switzerland and Canada to start, total of 2.5?
0: Well, I think it's the sort of game both teams need to try and win top of the group, because in theory you should get an easier route forward, especially Canada. They get to stay in Canada if they win the group. So I think it's well worth their while, you know, winning and topping the standings. Switzerland, I'm not sure quite how as motivated they'll be. But I mean, in my experience, these sort of matches do get quite offensive quite quickly. So the evens on offer, but over 2.5 goals, I think, is kind of tempting. I think actually this will end up being minus money, over 2.5 goals, depending on the lineups.
1: Mm.
0: But it's just one of those where I think it would be. I think they do want to win the group. So at some stage in this game, one of the teams is always going to be not happy with the outcome. And it usually means an offensive game. The only danger is if Switzerland are content with finishing second. But I don't think they will be.
1: Okay. Also at the same time, you see fireworks, Bosnia and Qatar, BTTS minus 120.
0: Big time. Yeah. I think this is an offensive game. I think we're going to get a lot of potential goals in this one. I think the best bet for it is both teams score yes, around about minus 120. I thought about over 2.5 goals here. I thought about over 3 Asian goals here. But both teams have to win it. It's what I call an ABBA game in soccer. The winner takes it all. And the loser's going to fall because the loser will be knocked out. And a tie will eliminate both as well, in all likelihood. So they've both got to go for it. Both teams are pretty bad, in my opinion. So that's a slight concern if you're going to be betting on the money line. I mean, Bosnia should be winning it, but I don't think you feel too comfortable betting on them about minus 270 in some places.
1: Yes.
0: But they've got to go for it. And, you know, Qatar, they are bad. They may have been the worst team in the tournament, but they've still got a chance to qualify. It's incredible. If Qatar win this game, they could still qualify for the last 32, which would be kind of absurd.
1: Yes.
0: All it's going to take is them to get the win. They're not going to win to nil. I don't think any team's going to win to nil here because the defenses aren't good enough. So it's both teams score, yes, best bet on the game. But you could look at general overs as well.
21: All right, how about Wednesday night then? 9 o'clock Eastern, 6 o'clock out here on the West Coast. South Africa is getting South Korea. And you like the total in this match as well?
0: Yeah, this would probably be the best bet of all of these I'm giving. It's either this one or Colombia. This has got to be an over because South Africa have got to win it. And I think finally we're going to see this South African team kind of released off the lead, if you know what I mean, off the leash. It's got to be gung-ho aggressive, and they're going to leave so many spaces in behind for South Korea to get in behind. And South Korea have the personnel, they have the attackers, they have the physique to take advantage of that. They don't have to win it, South Korea, but I think they're going to be given enough opportunities to win it. And South Africa, another team, they need to win the game, but do I see them winning to nil? Absolutely not. In which case, it has to be the overs. And I'm amazed you can get evens on this. South Africa, South Korea overs, considering the group situation where one team absolutely has to go for it. It's probably going to take unnecessary risks. The other can pick up the pieces and are capable of covering the goal line all by themselves anyway. So, yeah, over 2.5 goals, South Africa, South Korea, even money. Probably one of the best bets on the slate that I'm giving out tonight.
1: Watch them every morning because we win pod. The Meat Man and Nigel Seeley's on a progressive guest line. And how about a couple futures here? How about Mbappe top goal scorer plus 225?
0: what a race this is for the top scorer. All the big stars are firing, aren't they? But I said all along, I think France could well win this competition. And if they go deep, I don't see really how Mbappe's not going to be the top scorer, because he just looks so strong at the minute. He looks so motivated. And we know he's not going to ever turn down the chance to stay on the field. Messi at the minute is leading the way with 5 goals, but I do wonder, will they even play Messi in the final group game? I'm not sure they will. They've got to look after his minutes. They've got to look after his load. Mbappe's much younger, fitter, stronger in that way. And, France's route through in the knockout rounds looks at the minute quite favourable against teams who are not great defensively. Even Germany, in a potential last 16 match, that's a good one for him, matchup-wise, because the German Achilles heel is the defence. So I think Mbappe is the top scorer at the moment. I think he's going to be the one that's going to go deep in the competition. And at plus 225, I think now is the time to get on Kylian Mbappe.
21: Okay. Well, we always talk about the top scorer. The golden ball does not get enough attention, but you have a 9-1 shot. Talk us through this one.
0: Spain are about plus 500 to win the World Cup, right? Plus 550 in certain places. Yet Lamine Yamal is plus 900 to win the golden ball. Now, Spain are a serious contender. They could absolutely get their hands on this trophy. If they do that, you've got to think Lamine Yamal is the main man that's got them there. So, again, it's one of those where the odds just look far too generous for what it is. I know some people are a little bit cool on Spain compared to where they were a month ago in the tournament. But, Yamal, remember, has not been fit enough to start the tournament yet. They've been gradually working him back. He scored in the match against Saudi Arabia. And, again, if they go deep in the competition and win it, who are they going to give the Golden Ball trophy to? This is the best player in the tournament. I suppose you could give it to Messi if he was, say, the runner-up or maybe reaching the semi-final. But for me, it would be Yamal if Spain win the trophy. I don't see any other person that would get it. So for me, it should be plus 500, plus 600.
21: Okay. Is there a team, a country right now that you would take a shot on based on the results we've had so far to win the whole thing?
0: Yeah, I'm going to give a big number here. And this is a sprinkle. But Ecuador, I said pre-tournament 100-1 is good. They're now 250-1. The one thing they've got to do, they're going to have to beat Germany in the last group game to get in the last 32. But that's very doable, because the Germans should be sitting all their starters for the final group game.
21: Okay.
0: It makes a lot of sense for Germany to do that. So I think Ecuador can definitely beat them in that final group game. You might just want to play them in that game, because if they don't win that game, it's all over. But 250-1, if Ecuador get in to the last 32, they're not going to be anywhere near those odds. And I said it before, they are going to be a good team in the knockout matches. They're good defensively. They're good at being a dog, and they're finally going to be a dog again now for the rest of the tournament. So this is now the time to take a flyer on Ecuador if you like them. At 250-1, you might as well take a sprinkle, because if they do beat Germany, there's a chance you could certainly hedge on them if they went a decent run into the knockout tournament.
21: Right.
0: I think it's too big, 250-1, for a team that I like pre-tournament.
1: I heard you mention it was a disaster for Bet Rivers. How many people told you or showed you and Nigel those tickets on Haaland, Mbappe, and Messi all to score 2 goals?
0: Lots. It's been, there's been some big beatings for the sportsbook at this tournament. I think the biggest beating so far was when in the USA-Paraguay match, when the USA racked up a big win, 4-1. But these player props are starting to kill the sportsbook as well, because all the big stars keep scoring. Maybe there's some respite here if Harry Kane doesn't score for England tonight. We're watching it live. It's 15 minutes to go. But it's been terrible for the sportsbooks with the main player props.
21: It has to be.
1: Oh, yeah.
21: How is it not?
1: And the run that the favorites have been on lately, too.
21: You can follow Steve on X at MeatManSoccer. That was awesome. Thank you. Best of luck again. We'll talk to you later in the week.
0: Thanks, guys. See you Thursday.
21: Be good.
1: Got it. Thanks,
21: Butch. Because We Win podcast and Betting Weekly Studios joined us here on the Progressive Guest Line.
1: It was popular last week. Everyone had FOMO that didn't play it, 130-1. You come right back 6 days later, 80-90-1.
21: And based on that, we're going to dive into our pizzeria up next. 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
0: The NBA's first round concluded on Tuesday night, and some teams got impressive hauls, and some teams that might be vying for a championship got better on Tuesday night. Alongside Matt Newmans, I'm Tim Murray. Matt, who's very chalky up top. As the odds closed before the first pick was announced, A.J. DeBanza closed at minus 1,600 to go to the Washington Wizards. Darren Peterson, Cameron Boozer each closed at minus 450, respectively, to go 2 and 3. And Caleb Wilson closed at minus 750 to go number 4 to the Chicago Bulls. Odds right now are up at FanDuel, Matt, and Cameron Boozer opens as your favorite to win Rookie of the Year at plus 240. Darren Peterson, 4-1. Darius Acuff, plus 450. A.J. DeBanta, plus 450 as well. Matt, if we just tier it with those top four, DeBanta, Peterson, Boozer, and Wilson, who makes the most immediate impact? What pick did you like the most amongst those top four?
4: I'm going to go with Darius Acuff. And not too many times I'm going to go with the Sacramento Kings, but I will here because I think the Kings, and you did have Acuff in that tier, right? Was he plus 450?
0: He was plus 450. I was talking about the top four picks, but we can bring it down a little bit to the top.
4: Well, I mean, among the top four picks, I'm going to go with Caleb Wilson.
0: Yeah,
4: I had him ranked the second best player in the draft, and I think the Bulls probably got the best player to come out of North Carolina since Vince Carter and Antoine Jameson in 1998. So Caleb Wilson could be the – he might end up being the best player in this draft, but I'm going to say he's the second best player, and I like that pick a lot for the Bulls at number four. So I'm going to go, you know, I've always liked A.J. DeBanta as a prospect, and I think the Wizards did the right thing by taking him number one. And really, I like three of the top four picks a lot, DeBanta, Boozer, Wilson. I think the Jazz are going to regret the Darren Peterson pick, but I've talked about that. No neat reason to beat a dead horse.
0: Yeah, Cameron Boozer, a guy coming off of a spectacular rookie season. The expectation is that Ja Morant will be shipped this offseason, and not surprised to see, Matt, that he opened as the betting favorite to win Rookie of the Year. But let's get to the next tier groups. Let's group the 5, 6, 7, and 8, the guards that went in order: Keaton Wagler, Mykal Brown, Darius Acuff, and Kingston Flemings. I think you and I are going to have the same answer here. Darius Acuff falling to Sacramento at 7. There was a tie there. Sacramento very much like Darius Acuff. Acuff wanted to go to Sacramento. They get their wish. You and I cashed in over 6.5. We didn't necessarily agree with him falling, but I think Darius Acuff immediately is an impact player in Sacramento.
4: Yeah, that would probably be my bet for Rookie of the Year.
0: Plus 450 right now.
4: Yeah. I mean, he's going to get every chance to put up numbers. He's going to be handed the keys to the car. He's going to run that offense, and Acuff's going to be a dynamic offensive player. He is great in an up-tempo offense, and I think Acuff probably going to get the best chance to put up numbers of all those players. But I also like the Kingston Flemings pick, the Houston freshman. You know what's interesting is I look at this chart, the top 8 picks, all college freshmen. The first 8 picks, all college freshmen, and I like 7 of those 8 players quite a bit. I'm not crazy about Peterson, but again, it's interesting when you break down the draft that way. The older players are not going in the top, really in the top 10. Merez Johnson was, what, a 2-year college player? And Braden Burries was a freshman, too. So 9 of the first 10 picks, college freshmen.
0: Well, if you even go a little bit further, Matt, of the entire lottery, everyone was a freshman except for the Michigan players, Merez Johnson, Yaxel Lendenborg, and Adai Mara. Let's go to number 11, Yaxel Lendenborg, just a absolute stud for Michigan. What a great story. Started at a JUCO, goes to UAB for 2 years. Could have went in the draft last year. Decided to take a NIL deal, won a national title, did a little bit of everything for Dusty May. He doesn't go play for his former coach, but he's going to go play for Steve Kerr and the Golden State Warriors.
4: Love the pick by the Warriors.
5: It's a full circle moment for me. You know, I've been saying this every time I get asked this question, but 2016, I'm a big Kyrie guy, so I used to hate Steph Curry. So now that I'm actually going to be able to be on the same team with him, play, you know, and actually learn so much from him, it means a lot. You know, I met him a couple times. He's a very great guy, genuine person, and it's going to be an honor to be able to watch him do what he does in person. So I'm very excited.
4: I know some people will feel like the Warriors championship window has closed, but the Warriors don't want to admit that. They're going to try to hang on and win this year. It's going to be tough in the West with OKC and the Spurs obviously leading the way. But I do like this pick because Lindenborg is going to be 24 years old when the season starts. And, again, that's a guy who plays both ends of the floor and does a lot of things to help a team win. And that's one of my favorite picks of the first round. I had him ranked the 5th best player in the draft, and the Warriors get him at number 12.
0: Yeah, great selection there for the Golden State Warriors. The next pick was Adai Mara, who was thought to be maybe a bit of a faller in this year's draft. He was over under 9.5, thought maybe he would go to number 9 at Dallas. Reports that maybe Oklahoma City, Matt, would trade up and go get him at number 8. And Sam Presti, shockingly, made a good decision, waited, was patient, and he gets a Daimara. And also, Oklahoma City trades up one spot with the Memphis Grizzlies from 17 to 16, Matt, to secure Bennett Sturts, the guard out of Iowa. So Oklahoma City walks away with Adaimara and Bennett Sturts after Tuesday night.
4: Oklahoma City, a big winner in the draft tonight for me. Because when you watch the Western Conference Finals, what were the two biggest weaknesses that were exposed? One is Chet Holmgren, not tough enough to handle Wimby. He needed some help. You get a 7'3 center from Michigan, and Mara, who's tough, who's a great rim defender, and he is a very, very tough defender in the paint. That's the type of guy OKC needed to help Chet fight off Wimby. Also, they needed another ball-handling guard who could shoot the three. Bennett Sturts fills the bill there. 6'3 guard, excellent passer, shoots about 36% from three. Probably will shoot a higher percentage when defenses are not more focused on him. He's going to get a lot more open looks. I think Oklahoma City might be the biggest winner of this draft tonight.
0: You know, I don't know if this team would be the biggest winner, but I loved what they did. You and I, last year, after the draft of the Charlotte Hornets, said, man, this is a team to keep an eye on. And it was me, you, JVT, Jeff Sherman, so many people. Mm-hmm. Mitch Moss had win total over for the Charlotte Hornets, and they went way over their win total a year ago. Matt, tonight they got better. Hein Steinbach, a big-time rebounding force out of Washington. He goes 14th overall to the Charlotte Hornets. And then the Hornets get Christian Anderson, a sharpshooter out of Texas Tech, with the 18th overall pick. I think at those two picks, man, they just added more solid young pieces to a already really young, exciting core down there in Charlotte.
4: Yeah, we liked a lot of what the Hornets were doing this time a year ago, and you have to like them even more now. Again, this is going to be a team on the rise in the East, and I really like the Hornets draft tonight.
0: Couple other notable selections in the first round. The Los Angeles Lakers traded up one spot tonight, Matt, to get Cameron Carr, super athletic guy out of Baylor. His NBA draft combine was through the roof. He was a riser and then actually fell a little bit here on Tuesday night, Matt. But the Lakers, they get a guy in Cameron Carr, who, nice young piece there for a team that made it to the second round of the Western Conference.
4: They do, and I think Cameron Carr is going to fit in well with the Lakers. The biggest offseason question mark for the Lakers is going to be, are they going to re-sign LeBron? I think that's probably going to happen, right?
0: I would think so, yep. Try to maybe make some moves. I know there are some pieces that they could potentially be interested in, but, yeah, Cameron Carr going 24th, a trade-up here for the Lakers. What else, Matt, late in the first round jumped out to you?
4: It was kind of difficult to keep track of it. It was a whirlwind of trades.
0: It was.
4: So we're trying to figure out which teams ended up with who. I'll tell you what I really liked, Terrace Reed.
0: Yeah, he goes to the San Antonio Spurs. The Spurs trade back into the first round with the Denver Nuggets to get Terrace Reed out of UConn.
4: Guy that plays like a seven-footer, and he's strong around the rim. I think the Wimby needs some help, and the Spurs got it with Terrace Reed. That was a pick I liked quite a bit. Zubi Ejiofor, big man from St. John's, went to the Atlanta Hawks, right?
0: Yep.
4: I like that pick. And Chris Senak to the Celtics, the freshman from Houston. Big man, that was a quality play there. I'm going to give the Chicago Bulls some rare credit. Their front office has been a circus, you know, for most of the last 25 years. But I like what the Bulls did tonight with Caleb Wilson at number four and Daylon Swain, the wing from Texas in the teens, I think, number 15 or so?
0: And number 15.
4: So I like what the Bulls did tonight. And then the draft ended well with Coa Pete, freshman for Arizona, going to the Phoenix Suns in the trade at number 30. I'm happy to see Coa Pete be a first-round pick because – I really feel like he should have returned to college basketball.
0: Yeah, it was a bit surprising to see him fall all the way to number 30, but the Phoenix Suns end up trading back in to get the Arizona freshman forward. Final thought for me, Matt, the Milwaukee Bucks, it's a new era in the Cream City, and they get Braden Burries at 10, and they also get Nate Ament out of Tennessee with the 13th pick. A chalk fill, but solid night, at least for the two of us.
4: Winning night.
0: And I felt like a lot of NBA teams got better. Don't say that all that often, but a lot of teams got better on Tuesday night. This is VSIN Primetime, betting the draft.
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11: 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I am Matt Brown. That is Wes Reynolds. No Kelly Bidlin this week as he gallivants across this country of ours. I think he's heading to Florida. Might go down to the Keys. Who knows? Maybe he goes island hopping west. Don't know exactly where Kelly Bidlin is here. The week after we get out of the U.S. Open, and let me tell you, the way that thing ended up, you and I
1: feel like we should be on an island somewhere. Maybe you and I should maybe be taking the week off with all of that. Of course, Wes, if you guys know, it was on Sam Burns pre-tournament. The fine folks at MGM gave me the whole 25% odds boost token thing heading into Sunday, and I was like, okay, Scotty's too short. I'm not using it on the favorite. Let me just throw it on a guy I like to root for. So I had a burn sweat as well. Didn't end up getting home with all of that. And stick around with us here. We will get to the Travelers final 3 seconds of the show here. But big, big news coming out of the PGA Tour as well today. But Wes, let's look back here on the U.S.

0: Jonas, the 2026 first-round pick, which will be number 13 in the draft. By the time you listen to this, that pick will already be selected. The 2031 first-round pick, a 2033 first-round pick, a 2033 second-round pick, and a 2030 pick swap. The numbers. The Heat go from 30-1 to 14-1 to win the NBA title next year at DraftKings, 6-1 to win the Eastern Conference behind the Celtics at plus 225 and the Knicks at 3-1. So let's start with the Heat aspect of this because that is the important part. I will ask you, the Miami Heat, 14-1, does that wet your whistle now that we are post-Giannis trade as something playable to win the NBA Finals?
1: Not for a single second, and I would probably advise the entire thing for the audience looking to get down on a future bet for next year. So other books had him as high as 40-1. If you bet on that, thinking that he was going to go to the Heat and they were going to win his sweepstakes over the Boston Celtics, okay, 40-1, I wouldn't hate. This team needs a lot of help. And then the report that came out today that Norman Powell might leave in free agency would only take away – he's like the one shooter on the team right now that I really, really like. They need a ton of shooting behind him. They need a ton of creativity with the ball in their hands. They're going to be elite defensively. That goes without saying. But they need a ton of help, including depth. So, no, we cannot bet 14-1 in Miami Heat.
0: Would completely agree. Ball handling I would throw in there as well, like not even just yes. The shooting. But, mm-hmm. I mean, with because listening to Windhorse and whatnot, and I would agree with it, and I was texting with Zach Cohen last night, I did not expect Yakuchonis to be part of the deal either. That's another just backup big guard that could have helped with some ball handling duties, had getting more playing time for them. So, like, true point guard is a weakness. Shooting is a weakness. If Powell leaves, I mean, they better back up the figurative truck for him as much as they could pay him because they desperately need him. If you keep Norm Powell, a starting five of Davion Mitchell, Norman Powell, Andrew Wiggins, Giannis Antetokounmpo, and Bam Adebayo, I think is very, very solid and is good enough that if fully healthy can be, you know, what, top four seed in the Eastern Conference, closer to four than to one. I think is that a fair projection for what that team is if they retain Powell. But, you know, I keep seeing like, well, Bam Adebayo's added the three-point shot. Bam Adebayo barely shot 32% from three. Just because he's taken more threes does not mean that if I am guarding Giannis Antetokounmpo and the Miami Heat that I am respecting Bam Adebayo to the point where the spacing is going to be very good for the Heat. So that is another question about this is I think defensively they're going to be elite. Offensively, and it's going to show a little bit more in the postseason, they've got some really big questions to answer still.
1: No, I think what you said, we're on the same page with this.
0: Yeah.
1: Now, what do we make of how the team started last year for a majority of that first half of the season at least? And that was new style of play, super fast with the pace.
0: Yep.
1: And what if Bam ticks up to like, this is possible, right? Because he has now developed a three-point shot. What if he goes from 32% to 37-ish
0: That's
1: percent?
0: A big jump.
1: No, it is. You know what really hurts here is that the guy they just traded for, the superstar, one of the best in the league, never really got any better with a three-point shot.
0: Yep.
1: To make it a staple of his game. And if he did, if that was ever created, if he was at like Bam's level right now, okay, that'd be pretty decent. But that just I don't know, man. I can't wait to see what else they're gonna have in store for the offseason because this clearly cannot be the finished product.
0: Yes, absolutely. And the other thing I think that's really unique about all of this is, to use one of my favorite cliches, idioms, they could be hoisted by their own petard here because if Detroit makes a hard enough push to Milwaukee and says, we want Tyler Hero, I think Detroit is better than Miami if they get Tyler Hero, depending on what they give up for him. If I were to tell you, Mitch, I can guarantee you that at the beginning of the season, Tyrese Halliburton is going to shed the weight and he's going to be back to the same level that he was in that season that they made the NBA Finals, where would you put the dynamic of Indiana versus Miami?
1: Well, no doubt. I mean,
0: right.
1: And I, by the way, I think he's probably going to be somewhat close to that
0: sure.
1: guy.
0: Yep.
1: Right? Because look at Tatum came back, and he looked pretty good at times. Was he fully Jason Tatum? Well, probably not, but was he getting close? I'd say somewhat anyway. So now we're talking Celtics. We're talking Knicks. We're talking Pacers. We're talking Pistons even without that move for Hero. You want to throw in your 76ers?
0: Yeah, yeah,
1: the 76ers. Cavs again. The Cavs will be a good regular season team. What about our Charlotte Hornets picking 14th Bingo. Overall? I mean, so that's another team that I think is going to be very good next year.
0: Yep. That to me is the big takeaway here. And we should also mention, I mean, again, because everybody loved them last year. They kind of failed and then made a run that made us all look foolish to an extent. there's the Orlando Magic floating around out there as well. They just went and got Sean Sweeney as their head coach, and I think Sweeney's going to be a really good coach. Again, for those who don't remember, the lead assistant

0: Nick, the Bucks side, did they get enough? Are they going to make another move? Is Tyler Hero even going to stay a Buck? What happens next with them?
1: Look, Jeff, I think given their lack of leverage outside of being able to pit the Celtics against the Miami Heat and then I guess the Timberwolves, you know, kind of sitting there as the third team, given their lack of leverage, I think the Bucks did really, really well. You know, ideally you'd like to bring back a bigger star to headline a trade when you're sending out a player like Giannis Antetokounmpo. I think that's a big part of the reason they heavily considered the Jaylen Brown offer from Boston. But look, every single player from Miami that they brought back, Tyler Hero, Khalil Ware, Jaime Jaquez, Kasparis Giakachonis, all of these guys have trade value. And if I'm Milwaukee, I know maybe there's some obligation to feel like you have to at least try to put a winning product on the court. You don't necessarily want to bottom out, especially with the updated lottery odds. But I would be heavily exploring trading just about all these guys, depending on what the price is. Hero especially. I mean, we already know there are teams lining up to potentially add him. The Detroit Pistons are probably at the top of that list. So they got players who, if they want to keep, you could justify keeping them. If you want to trade them, they'll all have value. You get the 3 first-round picks. You get the swap. You even get a second rounder. They added the number 13 pick in the draft later tonight, so you can maybe package that with number 10 and try to move up if you want. Otherwise, you get 2 bites at the apple in the late lottery. Again, I think given these circumstances, this was not an open bidding war for all 29 other teams. I think Milwaukee ended up doing really well here.
0: Yeah, I agree. This is better than some of the other hostage situations, that, if you will. The Bucks held firm for a long time on making this deal, too. So I think that probably helped them a little bit. Let's talk a little Julius Randle. Bitter pill for him to swallow going to New York, to New York's second team, after seeing his previous team celebrate a championship. And the Timberwolves basically had to pay a draft pick price for the you know, relief of getting off of his salary there. Pretty wild set of sequences there for him.
1: Yeah, this is just an old-school salary dump, Jeff. I don't see any other way to read this. And, you know, obviously Minnesota turned around and then signed Ayo Dosunmu to an extension last night. So that was the reason that they were trying to get off of the Randle contract. But this is a disaster, I think, for the Timberwolves, right? I mean, we can officially say now, if the Knicks winning the title didn't do it, that, you know, they have lost the Karl Anthony Towns Julius Randle trade. You know, really everything that's happened since they brought in Rudy Gobert just hasn't gone to plan. You know, they made a couple Western Conference finals. You never really felt like they had the roster to truly make the finals or certainly win the finals in the Western Conference. But this is Minnesota, I think, admitting defeat on a big swing, you know, trading Karl Anthony Towns. So, yeah, I was kind of waiting for the other shoe to drop. It ended up being Dosunmu, but there's no other way to read this other than Minnesota just saying, we can't be paying Julius Randle this price to be the type of player that he is. I will say this, the Chicago Bulls swooping in and just stealing Nicholas Claxton away from the Brooklyn Nets, yes, you have to pay him on that contract, but I thought that was a really, really shrewd move. Not something we have said about Chicago Bulls transactions very often over the last decade, right. But Claxton to me is somebody who's just kind of gotten lost in the shuffle with the Nets tanking over these last couple of years. I think being in a more competitive situation, being in a fresh environment in Chicago is going to do him a lot of good.
0: We're going to have more NBA talk in about 15 minutes when Alex Perutha joins us. Coming up next, though, World Cup preview time and review of the stars coming out again yesterday in the World Cup. This is Prop Points.
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11: 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It's Gil Alexander alongside Dustin Swedelson. In the Kelly Midland chair today. How you doing, man?
12: It's like people are tuning in. They think it's a late night infomercial for Nutrisystem, and I'm the before picture of Kelly Midland from 2 years ago.
11: Or it's Shull. It's one or the other. Not sure. Dustin, so glad to see you. Dustin will be here with us all week long. Big baseball guy, among other things. Knows all the sports, but loves baseball, so we'll talk a lot of baseball this week. You can follow him, of course, at Dustin Swedelson. Dustin, who is very familiar to all VSiN listeners and viewers. Today on the show, James Barlow, NBA draft consultant for NBA Draft Junkies, by the way. We'll talk draft with him later this hour. Drew Dinsick, of course, in his normal Tuesday spot, talking draft tonight, talking Giannis trade, which we'll obviously lead with here, any grass court tennis he's got. By the way, trying to put together a nice little grass court tennis night for subscribers, if you followed mine. So we'll see how that goes here, if we can get a clean sheet. Joe Sheehan on Major League Baseball, Paul Carr on the World Cup, another quadruple header, the final quadruple header in terms of all the game twos of the group stage today. So Paul has all his thoughts. Tomorrow we have six games a day with a game threes in all the group. But Dustin, we start, of course, with the big news last night. I guess the East Coast was probably asleep mainly for this.
12: Yeah, I think there's some Boston Celtics fans who may be waking up right now going, wait, what happened? When I looked at the prediction markets, it looked like a foregone conclusion. I want to say around 60% that Giannis was going to wind up with the Celtics, and now he is a Miami Heat.
11: He is a member of the Miami Heat. In case you missed it, in case you're trapped under a heavy object, Giannis Antetokounmpo, easily, conservatively, top five player in the NBA, one of the all-time greats, who won a championship with the Milwaukee Bucks, two-time MVP, NBA Finals MVP, just the accolades flow. He and Bobby Portis end up going from the Heat, from the Bucks to the Heat, and in return, the Bucks acquire Tyler Hero, who is a Wisconsin native, Kalel Ware, Jaime Jaquez Jr., Kasperis Yakushonis, three first-round picks, one pick swap, one second-round pick way out there as well. This ends up being, as you said, Dustin, really a surprise in the end, and I guess Bucks ownership, now I'm just speculating, but I think this is probably the case, they probably could not risk in the end the notion of Jaylen Brown saying in about a year, you know what, guys, this has been fun, deuces.
12: Yeah, and I think they also avoided a trap with that situation, is that Jaylen Brown, while it appears he was a number one this year for Boston with Tatum out of the lineup, I don't see him as a number one. I know he's won finals MVP. I know he's a great defender. And I know he put up a lot of really great volume stats a year ago because he had more opportunities on a depleted Celtics team that needed someone to score on top of Tatum not being available. You throw in the analytics department for Boston. It was a perfect storm for Jaylen Brown to have an incredible season. But I think the Milwaukee Bucks avoided the potential disaster of having to talk themselves into treating Jaylen Brown like a guy who can lead him to the promised land, because he's just not that.
11: Well, and now, so a lot of people are saying, well, how are the Celtics going to continue with Jaylen Brown now that he's been dangled out there? I'm not sure that's not overrated a little bit. I don't know if you're dangled for Giannis, that might not be the most ego damaging thing in the world. I could be wrong.
12: Well, I think I think Windhorse had a report earlier today on ESPN saying that it's going to be like a bidding war now for Jaylen Brown. So we're going to see a lot of offers going Boston's way. If I was going to pinpoint a team that I think makes sense for Jaylen Brown, you're going to need an organization that would be desperate for a superstar. I think Atlanta would be the team that I'd talk about. But I think for Milwaukee, what they got in return, the draft picks are awesome, especially the ones down the road.
11: By the way, I should be more clear about that. 2030 first-round pick swap, unprotected first-rounders in 31 and 33.
12: And that's the Wild West. We don't know what it's going to look like. I mean, I'm sure there's a CBA being discussed between now and then.
11: Dustin, I don't know if we'll all be here.
12: You know what? With me, every morning, it's a prayer. I'd say this from a perspective of Miami, for the Bucks, getting Hero, Ware, Hawkes, Jakionis. You have pieces that if any of them really pop and they don't fit into the timeline, you can trade them for more assets down the road. I think you gave yourself more versatility in this rebuild if you're Milwaukee by taking the offer of a bunch of different parts versus just settling on Jaylen Brown and one or two pieces.
11: That's right. It's the fear of Jaylen Brown wanting to up and leave at some point. Milwaukee ownership could not take that chance. And the fact that it is a completely clean slate now for the Milwaukee Bucks as far as the Heat is concerned, because obviously they are they're the ones with the star power now. You have a projected starting lineup of Bam and Giannis up front. How about that, Twin Towers? Andrew Wiggins, who I love, obviously, former Warrior. Davion Mitchell is your point. Now, Norman Powell would be the fifth. I don't know if they can afford to keep him based on sort of salary cap things. The point is that you don't have much depth beyond that. Bobby Portis, obviously, being the key cog of the depth beyond that. But They gotta buttress this team now. That's their job between now and the season. Here are your betting odds movements. The Heat go in Eastern Conference odds from 18-1 to +650 to win the championship, 40-1 to 20-1, and Giannis to win the MVP to me is the most interesting of this, because I don't think it's currently constituted, unless the Heat can just pull rabbits out of their proverbial hats with complimentary players between now and the season. I mean, I'm sure they'll contend in the East, but I'm not racing to bet them to win the East or win the title based on an incomplete team. But Giannis to win MVP last year, Dustin, in a career-low 36 games, because he was nagged by injury, right? He had a left groin strain. Then he had a nagging right calf strain that made him miss games a couple times. Then late in the season, you may remember, middle of March, left knee hyperextension and bone bruise, so he missed the rest of the year. Career-low 36 appearances. He still went 27.6 points a game, 9.8 boards, 5.4 assists. According to Dunks and Threes, they do a thing called estimated plus-minus. He was +7.4, fourth in the NBA behind SGA, Wembanyama, and Jokic. That's, by the way, estimated plus-minus, advanced metric that calculates a player's net point contribution per 100 possessions, isolates individual impact by adjusting for team strength, opposing lineups, and player tracking data. So he's still one of the greats, man. We've seen nothing to disabuse us of that notion.
12: Yeah, I love Giannis. I love what he brings to the table. I just think the roster construction is a little clunky right now for 2026.
11: Yeah.
12: Bam, I know what he did against Washington. Tremendous. But Bam and Giannis, that feels like a really good matchup when you get to the finals to take down Wembanyama, right? That feels like the goal, the objective here, to put together a lineup that can beat the Spurs. I just don't know how they get to the final.
11: No, I don't either.
12: I don't know if they're that much closer in your eyes to being a championship contender, or at least are they top three, top four, top five in the East?
11: Yeah, I think they're probably top four, top five conservatively. I don't think this is by the way, Giannis, 10-time All-Star, in addition to being a 2-time MVP, champ in 2021 with the Bucks. I don't think that this is with the eye. Now, maybe they, you know, if at public facing, they'll say, we're going to win, we're contending for the championship this year. But I think 2 years, right, not next year, but the year after, And the year after that, all of a sudden, once you have time to construct that roster, then you do become perhaps the prohibitive favorite in the Eastern Conference.
12: Yeah, here's my concerns. You've got Giannis, who's played 70 games one time since 2019. The Miami Heat sacrificed their three-point shooting in an era where you have to be able to do that. You trade Ware, who's a big man who can stroke it, 39.5%. Powell, probably not going to be able to be retained here because of the Giannis contract, 38%. Hero is a 37.8% shooter. And then Jack Giannis, the kid at Illinois that they traded, is a 42.3% limited time contributor off the bench. They were 10th in the league in three-point percentage last year, 12th in attempts. They're not going to be better from beyond the arc because I don't know who you're adding in this roster because I don't know where the money comes from to get an impact guy who can shoot. And to me, I think I have them like 7th in the East, even with the Giannis move, because I have trust issues with him being on the floor.
11: Yeah, well, they need guards. They need bodies. They really do at this point. And they have time to work that out. They will have an actual roster they can put on the court. But, yeah, I don't look at this as a one-year thing. I don't view this as, oh, wow, this will catapult the Heat this year. But give me next year, the year after, I'm probably in on him. Giannis MVP, though, again, just going back to his numbers, that's not a terrible number. I mean, if you go beyond, listen, SGA and Wemby and Jokic, the usual suspects are going to be at the top of that market, of course. If you're looking for a longer shot, the worst thing in the world, because he could be a stat hog, knowing the roster construction. By the way, it's only the sixth time in the history of the NBA, Dustin, where a multiple-time MVP has been traded. 1968, the Sixers traded Wilt to the Lakers. You remember that one.
12: I was there.
11: 1975, the Bucks traded Kareem to the Lakers. I mean, this is just like, you know, a who's who Hall of Famer list. 1982, I do remember this. The Rockets traded Moses to the Sixers. Sixers won the championship the next year, but Moses had the benefit of having the doctor there and Andrew Toney to compliment him in 1983. 2010, of course, famously, the Heat got LeBron in a sign-and-trade with the Cavs. 2012, the Lakers got Steve Nash. That one's not quite like the others. In a sign-and-trade with the Suns. That didn't really work out for the Lakers. As Nash played, I think, like less than 70 games ultimately with the Lakers. And then this, the Bucks get Giannis, or Bucks trade Giannis, pardon me, to the Heat. That's the list. This is a rarity in the National Basketball Association. It finally happened. I didn't think it was going to be the Heat, but you know what? I kind of get it from Bucks ownership in the end.
12: The Heat, they're in Miami, so players always want to play there. That's the benefit they always get.
11: And that's the other thing, by the way. The Bucks know they are not a free agent destination. So maybe this, like, you know, just hauling draft picks, it's their only way to go for a franchise like Milwaukee. We'll come back. Dustin's got some baseball futures he wants to talk about.
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22: 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Hey, pal, thanks for the time. As always, we appreciate that. Let's begin with this match on Tuesday night. And you tipped off Colombia with us a couple of years ago at a gigantic number to win the World Cup, and they look great in their first match. They're getting DR Congo. What do you like here?
23: Hey, guys. Yeah, Colombia. I think they get the job done this evening. I really do. I think they get DR Congo in a great spot here.
22: Yeah.
23: Because if DR Congo now beat Uzbekistan in their last remaining group game, which is just a few days' time, then DR Congo, you know, 99.9% sure of being in the last 32. So I think it could be a look-ahead game for Congo, and Colombia can take advantage. They're the better team anyway. They've got a lot more quality than DR Congo, especially offensively. In Luis Diaz, they've got probably one of the top 10 players in the world from a technical level. He's always worth looking at player props to score or assist, that sort of thing. But the bet I like, Colombia -1 Asian handicap. You can get this about -120, even a little bit better in some spots. So as long as they win the game, you are not going to lose anything. But I see them covering this spread, winning by 2 or 3 goals. Congo defended well against Portugal, but it's going to be hard for them to do that again so quickly, especially in the look-ahead spot. So Colombia, for me, get the business done.
24: Sounds good. Tomorrow, at the same time, both matches at noon Pacific, 3 Eastern. How about Switzerland and Canada to start, total of 2.5?
23: Well, I think it's the sort of game both teams need to try and win top of the group, because in theory you should get an easier route forward, especially Canada. They get to stay in Canada if they win the group. So I think it's well worth their while, you know, winning and topping the standings. Switzerland, I'm not sure quite how as motivated they'll be. But in my experience, these sort of matches do get quite offensive quite quickly. So the evens on offer for over 2.5 goals, I think, is kind of tempting. I think actually this will end up being minus money, over 2.5 goals, depending on the lineups. But it's just one of those where I think it would be. I think they do want to win the group. So at some stage in this game, one of the teams is always going to be not happy with the outcome. And it usually means an offensive game. The only danger is if Switzerland are content with finishing second. But I don't think they will be.
24: Okay. Also, at the same time, you see fireworks Bosnia and Qatar, BTTS minus 120.
23: Big time. Yeah. I think this is an offensive game. I think we're going to get a lot of potential goals in this one. I think the best bet for it is both teams score yes, around about minus 120. I thought about over 2.5 goals here. I thought about over 3 Asian goals here. But both teams have to win it. It's what I call an ABBA game in soccer. The winner takes it all. And the loser's going to fall because the loser will be knocked out. And a tie will eliminate both as well, in all likelihood. So they've both got to go for it. Both teams are pretty bad, in my opinion. So that's a slight concern if you're going to be betting on the money line. I mean, Bosnia should be winning it, but I don't think you'd feel too comfortable betting on them about minus 270 in some places.
24: Yes.
23: But they've got to go for it. And, you know, Qatar, they are bad. They may have been the worst team in the tournament, but they've still got a chance to qualify. It's incredible. If Qatar win this game, they could still qualify for the last 32, which would be kind of absurd.
24: Yes.
23: All it's going to take is them to get the win. They're not going to win to nil. I don't think any team's going to win to nil here because the defenses aren't good enough. So it's both teams score, yes, best bet on the game, but you could look at general overs as well.
22: All right, how about Wednesday night then? 9 o'clock Eastern, 6 o'clock out here on the West Coast. South Africa is getting South Korea, and you like the total in this match as well?
23: Yeah, this would probably be the best bet of all of these I'm giving. It's either this one or Colombia. This has got to be an over because South Africa have got to win it. And I think finally we're going to see this South African team kind of released off the lead, if you know what I mean, off the leash. It's got to be gung-ho aggressive, and they're going to leave so many spaces in behind for South Korea to get in behind. And South Korea have the personnel, they have the attackers, they have the physique to take advantage of that. They don't have to win it, South Korea, but I think they're going to be given enough opportunities to win it. And South Africa, another team, they need to win the game, but do I see them winning to nil? Absolutely not. In which case, it has to be the overs. And I'm amazed you can get evens on this. South Africa, South Korea overs, considering the group situation where one team absolutely has to go for it. It's probably going to take unnecessary risks. The other can pick up the pieces and are capable of covering the goal line all by themselves anyway. So, yeah, over 2.5 goals, South Africa, South Korea, even money. Probably one of the best bets on the slate that I'm giving out tonight.
24: Watch them every morning because we win pod. The Meat Man and Nigel Seeley's on the Progressive Guest Line. And how about a couple futures here? How about Mbappe, top goal scorer, plus 225?
23: What a race this is for the top scorer. All the big stars are firing, aren't they? But I said all along, I think France could well win this competition. And if they go deep, I don't see really how Mbappe's not going to be the top scorer. Because he just looks so strong at the minute. He looks so motivated. And we know he's not going to ever turn down the chance to stay on the field. Messi at the minute is leading the way with 5 goals. But I do wonder, will they even play Messi in the final group game? I'm not sure they will. They've got to look after his minutes. They've got to look after his load. Mbappe is much younger, fitter, stronger in that way. And, you know, France's route through in the knockout rounds looks at the minute quite favourable against teams who are not great defensively. Even Germany, a potential last 16 match, that's a good one for him, matchup-wise, because the German Achilles heels the defence. So I think Mbappe is the top scorer at the moment. I think he's going to be the one they're going to go deep in the competition. And at plus 225, I think now is the time to get on Kylian Mbappe.
22: Okay, well, we always talk about the top scorer. The golden ball does not get enough attention, but you have a 9-1 shot. Talk us through this one.
23: Spain are about plus 500 to win the World Cup, right? Plus 550 in certain places. Yet Lamine Yamal is plus 900 to win the golden ball. Now, Spain are a serious contender. They could absolutely get their hands on this trophy. If they do that, you've got to think Lamine Yamal is the main man that's got them there. So, again, it's one of those where the odds just look far too generous for what it is. I know some people are a little bit cool on Spain compared to where they were a month ago in the tournament. But, you know, Yamal, remember, has not been fit enough to start the tournament yet. They've been gradually working him back. He scored in the match against Saudi Arabia. And, again, if they go deep in the competition and win it, who are they going to give the Golden Ball trophy to? This is the best player in the tournament. I suppose you could give it to Messi if he was, say, the runner-up or maybe reaching the semi-final. But for me, it would be Yamal if Spain win the trophy. I don't see any other person that would get it. So
0: okay. For
23: me, it should be plus 500, plus 600.
0: Okay. Is there a team, a country right now that you would take a shot on based on the results we've had so far to win the whole thing?
23: Yeah, I'm going to give a big number here. And this is a sprinkle. But Ecuador, I said pre-tournament 100-1 is good. They're now 250-1. The one thing they've got to do, they're going to have to beat Germany in the last group game to get in the last 32. But that's very doable because the Germans should be sitting all their starters for the final group game.
24: Okay.
23: It makes a lot of sense for Germany to do that. So I think Ecuador can definitely beat them in that final group game. You might just want to play them in that game because if they don't win that game, it's all over. But 250-1, if Ecuador get in to the last 32, they're not going to be anywhere near those odds. And I said it before, they are going to be a good team in the knockout matches. They're good defensively. They're good at being a dog, and they're finally going to be a dog again now for the rest of the tournament. So this is now the time to take a flyer on Ecuador if you like them. At 250-1, you might as well take a sprinkle, because if they do beat Germany, there's a chance you could certainly hedge on them if they went a decent run into the knockout tournament.
24: Right.
23: I think it's too big, 250-1, for a team that I like pre-tournament.
24: I heard you mention it was a disaster for Bet Rivers. How many people told you or showed you and Nigel those tickets on Haaland, Mbappe, and Messi all to score two goals?
23: Lots. It's been, there's been some big, big beatings for the sportsbook at this tournament. I think the biggest beating so far was when in the USA-Paraguay match, when the USA racked up a big win, 4-1. But these player props are starting to kill the sportsbook as well, because all the big stars keep scoring. Maybe there's some respite here if Harry Kane doesn't score for England tonight. We're watching it live. It's 15 minutes to go. But it's been terrible for the sportsbooks with the main player props.
0: It has to be.
24: Oh, yeah.
0: How is it not?
24: And the run that the favorites have been on lately, too.
0: You can follow Steve on X at Meatman Soccer. That was awesome. Thank you. Best of luck again. We'll talk to you later in the week.
23: Thanks, guys. See you Thursday.
0: Be good.
24: Got it. Thanks, Butcher.
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24: It was popular last week. Everyone had FOMO that didn't play it, 130-1. You come right back 6 days later, 80-90-1.
0: And based on that, we're going to dive into our pizzeria up next. 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
28: The NBA's first round concluded on Tuesday night, and some teams got impressive hauls, and some teams that might be vying for a championship got better on Tuesday night. Alongside Matt Newman's, I'm Tim Murray. Matt, it was very chalky up top. As the odds closed before the first pick was announced, A.J. Devansa closed at minus 1,600 to go to the Washington Wizards. Darren Peters and Cameron Boozer each closed at minus 450, respectively, to go 2 and 3. And Caleb Wilson closed at minus 750 to go number 4 to the Chicago Bulls. Odds right now are up at FanDuel, Matt, and Cameron Boozer opens as your favorite to win Rookie of the Year at plus 240, Darren Peterson 4-1, Darius Acuff plus 450, A.J. Devansa plus 450 as well. Matt, if we just tier it with those top four, Devansa, Peterson, Boozer, and Wilson, who makes the most immediate impact? What pick did you like the most amongst those top four?
29: I'm going to go with Darius Acuff. And not too many times I'm going to go with the Sacramento Kings, but I will here because I think the Kings – and you did have Acuff in that tier, right? Was he plus 450?
28: He was plus 450. I was talking about the top four picks, but we can bring it down a little bit to the top.
29: Well, I mean, among the top four picks, I'm going to go with Caleb Wilson.
28: Yeah,
29: I had him ranked the second best player in the draft, and I think the Bulls probably got the best player to come out of North Carolina since Vince Carter and Antoine Jameson in 1998. So Caleb Wilson could be the – he might end up being the best player in this draft, but I'm going to say he's the second best player. And I like that pick a lot for the Bulls at number four. So I'm going to go, you know, I've always liked A.J. Devansa as a prospect.
28: Sure.
29: And I think the Wizards did the right thing by taking him number one. And really, I like three of the top four picks a lot. Devansa, Boozer, Wilson. I think the Jazz are going to regret the Darren Peterson pick, but I've talked about that. No reason to beat a dead horse.
28: Yeah, Cameron Boozer, a guy coming off of a spectacular rookie season. The expectation is that Ja Morant – will be shipped this offseason. Mm-hmm. And not surprised to see, Matt, that he opened as the betting favorite to win Rookie of the Year. But let's get to the next tier. Let's group the 5, 6, 7, and 8, the guards that went in order, Keaton Wagler, Mikal Brown, Darius Acuff, and Kingston Flemings. I think you and I are going to have the same answer here. Darius Acuff falling to Sacramento at 7. There was a tie there. Sacramento very much liked Darius Acuff. Acuff wanted to go to Sacramento. They get their wish. Mm-hmm. You and I cashed in over 6.5. We didn't necessarily agree with him falling, but I think Darius Acuff immediately is an impact player in Sacramento.
29: Yeah, that would probably be my bet for Rookie of the Year.
28: Plus just 450 with, right now.
29: Yeah. I mean, he's going to get every chance to put up numbers. He's going to be handed the keys to the car. He's going to run that offense, and Acuff's going to be a dynamic offensive player. He is great in an up-tempo offense, and I think Acuff probably going to get the best chance to put up numbers of all those players. But I also like the Kingston Flemings pick, the Houston freshman. You know what's interesting is I look at this chart, the top 8 picks, all college freshmen. The first 8 picks, yeah. All college freshmen. And I like 7 of those 8 players quite a bit. I'm not crazy about Peterson, but again, it's interesting when you break down the draft that way. The older players are not going in the top 10. Merez Johnson was, what, a 2-year college player? And Braden Burries was a freshman, too. So 9 of the first 10 picks, college freshmen.
28: Well, if you even go a little bit further, Matt, of the entire lottery, everyone was a freshman except for the Michigan players, Morez Johnson, mm-hmm. Yaxel Lendenborg, and Adai Mara. Let's go to number 11, Yaxel Lendenborg, just a absolute stud for Michigan. What a great story. Started at a JUCO, goes to UAB for 2 years. Could have went in the draft last year, decided to take a NIL deal, won a national title, did a little bit of everything for Dusty May. He doesn't go play for his former coach, but he's going to go play for Steve Kerr and the Golden State Warriors.
29: Love the pick by the Warriors.
6: It's a full circle moment for me. You know, I've been saying this every time I get asked this question, but 2016, I'm a big Kyrie guy, so I used to hate Steph Curry. So now that I'm actually going to be able to be on the same team with him, play, you know, and actually learn so much from him, it means a lot. You know, I met him a couple times. He's a very great guy, genuine person, and it's going to be an honor to be able to watch him do what he does in person. So I'm very excited.
29: I know some people will feel like the Warriors' championship window has closed. But the Warriors don't want to admit that. They're going to try to hang on and win this year. It's going to be tough in the West with OKC and the Spurs obviously leading the way. But I do like this pick because Lindenborg is going to be 24 years old when the season starts. And, again, that's a guy who plays both ends of the floor and does a lot of things to help a team win. And that's one of my favorite picks of the first round. I had him ranked the 5th best player in the draft, and the Warriors get him at number 12.
28: Yeah, great selection there for the Golden State Warriors. The next pick was Adai Mara, who was thought to be maybe a bit of a faller in this year's draft. He was over under 9.5, thought maybe he would go to number 9 at Dallas. Reports that maybe Oklahoma City, Matt, would trade up and go get him at number 8. And Sam Presti, shockingly, made a good decision. Waited, was patient. And he gets Adai Mara, and also Oklahoma City trades up one spot with the Memphis Grizzlies from 17 to 16, Matt, to secure Bennett Sturts, the guard out of Iowa. So Oklahoma City walks away with Adai Mara and Bennett Sturts after Tuesday night.
29: Oklahoma City, a big winner in the draft tonight for me, because when you watch the Western Conference Finals, what were the two biggest weaknesses that were exposed? One is Chet Holmgren, not tough enough to handle Wimby. He needed some help. You get a 7'3 center from Michigan, and Mara, who's tough, who's a great rim defender, and he is a very, very tough defender in the paint. That's the type of guy OKC needed to help Chet fight off Wimby. Also, they needed another ball-handling guard who could shoot to three. Bennett Sturts fills the bill there. 6'3 guard, excellent passer, shoots about 36% from three, probably will shoot a higher percentage when defenses are not more focused on him. He's going to get a lot more open looks. I think Oklahoma City might be the biggest winner of this draft tonight.
28: You know, I don't know if this team would be the biggest winner, but I loved what they did. You and I last year after the draft of the Charlotte Hornets said, man, this is a team to keep an eye on. And it was me, you, JVT, Jeff Sherman, so many people. Mm-hmm. Mitch Moss had win total over for the Charlotte Hornets, and they went way over their win total a year ago. Matt, tonight they got better. Hein Steinbach, a big-time rebounding force out of Washington. He goes 14th overall to the Charlotte Hornets. And then the Hornets get Christian Anderson, a sharpshooter out of Texas Tech, with the 18th overall pick. I think at those two picks, man, they just added more solid young pieces to a already really young, exciting core down there in Charlotte.
29: Yeah, we liked a lot of what the Hornets were doing this time a year ago, and you have to like them even more now. Again, this is going to be a team on the rise in the East, and I really like the Hornets draft tonight. A
28: couple other notable selections in the first round. The Los Angeles Lakers traded up one spot tonight, Matt, to get Cameron Carr, super athletic guy out of Baylor. His NBA draft combine was through the roof. He was a riser and then actually fell a little bit here on Tuesday night, Matt. But the Lakers, they get a guy in Cameron Carr, who, nice young piece there for a team that made it to the second round of the Western Conference.
29: They do, and I think Cameron Carr is going to fit in well with the Lakers. The biggest offseason question mark for the Lakers is going to be, are they going to re-sign LeBron? I think that's probably going to happen, right?
28: I would think so, yep. Try to maybe make some moves. I know there are some pieces that they could potentially be interested in, but yeah, Cameron Carr going 24th, a trade up here for the Lakers. What else, Matt, late in the first round jumped out to you?
29: It was kind of difficult to keep track of it. It was a whirlwind of trades.
28: It was.
29: So we're trying to figure out which teams ended up with who. I'll tell you what I really liked. Terrace Reed.
28: Yeah, he goes to the San Antonio Spurs. The Spurs trade back into the first round with the Denver Nuggets to get Terrace Reed out of UConn.
29: Guy that plays like a seven-footer, and he's strong around the rim. I think the Wimby needs some help, and the Spurs got it with Terrace Reed. That was a pick I liked quite a bit. Zubi Ejiofor, big man from St. John's, went to the Atlanta Hawks, right?
28: Yep.
29: I like that pick. And Chris Senak to the Celtics, the freshman from Houston. Big man, that was a quality play there. I'm going to give the Chicago Bulls some rare credit. Their front office has been a circus, you know, for most of the last 25 years. But I like what the Bulls did tonight with Caleb Wilson at number four and Daylon Swain, the wing from Texas in the teens. I think, number 15 or so?
28: And number 15.
29: So I like what the Bulls did tonight. And then the draft ended well with Koa Pete, freshman for Arizona, going to the Phoenix Suns in the trade at number 30. I'm happy to see Koa Pete be a first-round pick because – I really feel like he should have returned to college basketball.
28: Yeah, it was a bit surprising to see him fall all the way to number 30, but the Phoenix Suns end up trading back in to get the Arizona freshman forward. Final thought for me, Matt, the Milwaukee Bucks, it's a new era in the Cream City, and they get Braden Burries at 10, and they also get Nate Ament out of Tennessee with the 13th pick. A chalk fill, but solid night, at least for the two of us.
29: Winning night.
28: And I felt like a lot of NBA teams got better. Don't say that all that often, but a lot of teams got better on Tuesday night. This is VSiN Primetime, Betting the Draft.
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34: 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Looking good to start the week. Looking like a mess to end the week here over the last 7 days in and around sports. And I waited till early this morning to send in my Hot Mess list. Why? Well, I wanted to see if there was a team or a player that made a hot mess of themselves last night at the NBA Draft. And I will just tell you right now, there is not a team nor player specific to the draft last night on this list. Specific to
35: congratulations,
34: team.
35: NBA?
34: Yes. No. Oh, don't do that. I didn't say that. I said not a team nor a player on the list from last night. What do I mean? Well,
36: not
34: let's get
36: a front office?
34: I didn't say that either.
36: That's a team.
34: I didn't say
36: team.
34: That either.
36: Mm-hmm.
34: Let's kick things off with number five.
20: Number five.
34: Well, I got to throw to a piece of audio because, last night was an amazing night for the Las Vegas Aces. And by that, I mean Bam and Giannis were both there, both members of the Miami Heat, no big deal, to see Asia Wilson. Becky Hammon, phenomenal head coach, Hall of Famer, has been in the news, not because she's a phenomenal head coach nor a Hall of Famer, but because years ago she said a small guard could not win a championship as the lead player as the 1A. Jalen Brunson did that. And then she refused to kind of back down even after he did that. Meanwhile, people like CeCe, people like myself, who doubted Jalen Brunson as the 1A winning a championship, we immediately apologized. We put the egg on the face. We were wrong. Jalen Brunson is unbelievable. He is a 1A by a mile, and we were dead wrong.
36: He's a winner.
34: Becky Hammon didn't do it. And then last night, here was the introduction of her press conference with the Aces.
37: Wait, I have a comment.
36: Oh,
0: to start. I was wrong. I was wrong. My opinion was wrong. Okay, let's go.
34: Okay, I don't know that that came off as the most sincere one, or maybe mocking us in the media as, why do you care so much that my opinion was wrong? I love Becky Hammon, but she let this drag on. She didn't need to. All you need to do is, hey, great job by Jalen Brunson. I was wrong. That was brutal. A brutal take by me. She's kind of mocking it still, so she's number five hot mess list.
1: You wanted more sincerity?
29: Good.
1: Is that what you wanted? More sincerity?
34: Just the moment it was happening, as it was going, the first time she was asked about it, just simply say, boy, was I wrong about that, and laugh about it. Then it's over. Fighting it off makes it keep going here. CeCe.
29: No, I was just going to say that she went as far as to say that Jalen Brunson defied history. He proved history wrong more so than proving her wrong. And you can add his name with

0: falls through. If Giannis or Bobby Portis or Tyler Hero or Khalil Ware or Jaime Jaquez Jr. or Yashikonis fails a physical, all right, we'll deal with that after the fact that the trade doesn't go through. We've dealt with this for years. I'm pretty sure there was once a moment with DeAndre Hunter from Virginia where, like, he was drafted by the Lakers and already traded twice or something by the time he put the hat on. It's ridiculous. Stop with the stupid draft hats of the wrong team. It's not fair to these young men and their families.
1: But I will say this. What Nate meant, the Miami Heat hat with the all-black suit looked really, really outstanding.
0: Okay, what team is he on?
1: He's going to Bucks, but I mean, still, but it's, like, it's just the hat with the fit looked really clean. I was just like, man, that boy is clean. It's impressive.
0: It's ridiculous. You sighed when I brought this up. Why?
2: Well, no, because I was trying to figure out where you were going with this one when you said no team or player.
0: Well, that's no the team hats. Or player. The hats.
2: There you go.
0: The hats. Wouldn't that be annoying for you?
2: Yeah.
0: If you were on another team, it's like, I'm committing to Virginia, so let me put on an NC State hat? Why the hell am I doing that?
2: Ridiculous.
1: But you know what? That would be great, though, if they put on the hat, and then they had the team that they were going to, and when they, after they shake the commissioner's hand, they throw off that, the first hat, and put on the real hat.
0: Okay. That would be great.
1: Kind of like the college commit. You know what the players do? They
0: put
2: on a hat, they
1: throw it away, and then they put on a real hat. I feel like they should do that in the NBA.
0: Okay, you're on to something. Here's what we would like now. 2027 NBA draft. Whoever you are out there, do that. If you get traded, you know you're getting traded, just get the hat of the team you're actually going to be on and do what CeCe said. Do the, you think I'm committing to the Knicks? What? I'm on the Lakers. Put the hat on. It's ridiculous.
1: It'd be great, though.
0: It is utterly ridiculous. I couldn't even believe they announced the Miami-Milwaukee trade. That one's really not done. That actually cannot be done till July 6th. And they're saying, their draft rights for Nate Amen have been moved from Miami to Milwaukee. If you're going to say that, then let Milwaukee draft the young man. It's ridiculous. Although Milwaukee should have let Pat Riley draft for them, actually, last night. Anyway, number one.
3: Number one.
0: Yeah, I mean, this is a pretty easy one. And this is not about his illness or his sickness. It's about his situation. Brennan Sorsby has to be number one hot mess rankings. Oh, you think you're going to play at Texas Tech? Not so fast. NCAA rules you ineligible. Oh, you got the injunction? Oh, then you put out a 20-minute video from the AD and the coach and all these different people? Okay, well, you know what? Too much pressure from everyone. Big 12, all these other schools. You know what? Just try your hand at the NFL supplemental draft. They'll take you in. The NFL will be fine with it. They'll just put you in the supplemental draft. Even if teams don't draft you, then the NFL can, in theory, wipe their hands clean with it. What? I'm sorry, what? They actually ruled you not eligible for the supplemental draft? In other words, they're not going to have a supplemental draft, and you can't enter the league by way of free agency? So now you have to sit out a year until 2027 draft, and there's no guarantee that you're actually going to be eligible to be in that draft? Yeah, I think the Brennan Sorsby situation has to be number one in the hot mess ranking. So, Sorsby 1, draft hats 2, Giannis losers 3, the Blazers coaching hire for a year 4, and Becky Hammon's unapologetic apology, top 5 hot mess rankings. 888-SAY-ESPN is the number.
1: I have a nomination for the hot mess rankings this week.
0: All right, let's get to those coming up. I was thinking about a lollipop, if that has anything to do with it, because I was thinking about a lollipop. I'll explain what that is as well. And your biggest hot mess from the week. 888-SAY-ESPN, 888-729-3776. Number to be a part of the show. 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
0: On the other side, Evan, Canty, and Michelle.
4: I'm a situationally good dancer.
3: Yes. Yes.
5: Wow, I am hilarious.
0: This is Who Said It?
4: They're trying to stump us. We're trying to guess as to who's speaking in them.
3: What are we talking about?
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4: Time now for Who Said It? Chris Canty, Michelle Smallman, Evan Cullen, the three hosts of this show, go head-to-head with our producers, led by Cam Pratt and Nuno today, with Patty the Caddy out on the golf course with Michael Kim, Travelers Championship, Pro-Am, at On Sports ESPN, at On Sports Like on Instagram, On Sports ESPN on Twitter. Follow along for Pat's day, caddying, and Javante is off. They give us five pieces of audio. We have to identify who's speaking in the audio. There should be some context clues, maybe some vocal clues by the voice. Here we go, head-to-head. Producers, Vegas East, go ahead.
6: When it was a goal, I think I looked back and I saw my teammates running at me. I was like, oh, Lord, now to run. And then I ended up running and celebrating with them, and I think it just made me very emotional in the moment.
4: Alex Freeman,
5: play it again.
6: When it was a goal, I think I looked back and I saw my teammates running at me. I was like, oh, Lord, now to run. And then I ended up running and celebrating with them, and I think it just made me very emotional in the moment.
4: I mean, we had two goals against Australia. One was an own goal by Australia. The other was by Alex Freeman. That would be my guess. I could be
3: Let's
4: wrong.
3: Let's go, Alex Freeman.
5: Let's do it.
4: Alex
5: I like
4: Freeman,
5: it
4: United out. States. Oh, okay.
5: No, that's the timer.
4: Oh, Alex Freeman. Nice.
3: Nicely done.
4: I didn't like that buzz.
5: Yeah,
4: that
5: was
4: a bit or ding.
5: Then
4: I was like,
5: buzz.
4: Eh, whatever. Alex Freeman.
5: Good job, Evan Cohen.
3: Good job,
4: Evan. All right.
5: Back.
4: There we go. Now we got it.
5: One more
4: All right.
5: enthusiastic. Yes, club horn. I
4: That's
5: love
4: That's right.
5: It.
4: Next one.
7: It was great. You know, I got surrounded by a great group of guys. I mean, seeing AJ go off the board, you know, Merez, Koa, myself, and we had really good high school guys that were playing high level. I mean, we had a great squad. I had a great squad, and I mean, it helped.
4: Okay, AJ DeBanta, Merez Johnson, Koa Pete. Who else was on their high school team or AAU team? Where would that have been? The Boston area? And AJ, well, Koa was the last pick of the first round. See, AJ, can you play it again? Oh, jeez.
5: Obviously, someone from last night, but who?
4: Mikael Brown Jr., maybe, because he was on our show, and maybe they're trying to use that against us.
3: Yeah, I could see them doing something crafty like that.
4: We'll go Mikael Brown Jr., Louisville, Brooklyn Nets.
5: Yes! You got it!
3: Evan Cohen!
4: Let's go!
5: Good
3: Look
5: job,
3: at
5: Evan!
3: You, Ev.
5: Wow,
4: Look at that! Wow!
5: Good job, Evan!
4: Did they play AAU together, Cam? High school? Or they
1: USA basketball.
5: USA.
4: Yeah, that was a high school team. That would seem ridiculous.
5: Yeah, but we were trying to figure out how they would all have been
4: team?
5: Together.
4: Yeah, seriously. Wow!
5: Good job!
3: Woo!
5: Good pull, Ev.
4: All right, next one. 2-0 us.
8: There's no better feeling than wearing the red, white, and blue and representing your country and being able to win gold while wearing those colors is something that is so special. But then, obviously, you win the cup with a team and organization, like we said, that I've been a part of for 11 years. And so they're both amazing in their own way.
4: Matthew Tkachuk.
5: Play again.
4: Or Brady Tkachuk.
5: Play again.
8: There's no better feeling than wearing the red, white, and blue and representing your country and being able to win gold while wearing those colors is something that is so special. But then, obviously, you win the cup with a team and organization, like we said, that I've been a part of for 11 years. And so they're both amazing in their own way.
5: Not Brady. It would be Matthew. Florida.
4: But he hasn't been with them for 11 years.
5: But it doesn't sound like him. But it was on the phone, though, too.
4: Yeah.
5: So it's hard to really discern. Who else played on the national team once? Oh, is there someone from Carolina?
4: I think one of the... You guys pick. I don't know.
5: CeCe? Anyone?
3: No.
1: That was on Amber and Ian the other night. That is Carolina Hurricanes defenseman Jacob Slavin, who was on Team USA and won the Stanley Cup this year.
5: We were right there.
4: Well done.
5: You had USA.
4: Any relation to Ron Slavin, the agent for Brendan Sorsby, or
5: just
4: no?
5: Just couldn't play
1: very
5: the right person, but we were right on the
1: news.
4: Seriously.
5: That's a good one. That was a tough one.
4: Wait for Slavin's. Next.
9: So all the people that's doubting me, that want me to do this or want me gone or whatever, you're turning me into a monster.
5: Oh, Jaylen Brown.
3: Jaylen Brown.
4: Final answer, Jaylen Brown. Nice. 3-1, we got the win, but let's finish it off strong. Here we go.
10: I think we got the ball out of AT's hands. You know, we got them into some harder shots. We contested around the rim, and then we rebounded. Thought we could do a little bit better jobs in our schemes and what we're trying to do scout-wise, but play them again in a day. So we'll go back to the drawing board and come up with another plan.
4: WNBA, you would think, right?
5: Did they just say AZ?
4: I didn't hear that part.
3: Let's play it again.
10: I think we got the ball out of AT's hands. You know, we got them into some harder shots. We contested around the rim, and then we rebounded. Thought we could do a little bit better jobs in our schemes and what we're trying to do scout-wise, but play them again in a day. So we'll go back to the drawing board and come up with another plan.
4: Melissa Thomas, we got the ball out of her hands.
5: Yes. The opposition.
4: Well, who did you think it was?
5: Well, initially I thought it was AZ as an AZ FUD. Obviously, that's not where we're going.
4: I don't know.
5: AT, Alyssa Thomas.
4: Not PJ Carlissimo. Smalls always says. I don't know. I don't know the answer to that one.
1: All right, I know you guys got the win, but really that should be an L. That's Caitlin Clark.
5: I thought it was Caitlin Clark. I was just going to say Caitlin
1: terrible.
5: Clark.
1: That's terrible.
5: That
1: is terrible.
5: That
1: should count as two dings
5: I was
1: against
5: just
1: you.
5: Gonna
4: no.
5: Say that.
4: No, no,
5: I
4: no.
5: Swear.
4: That
1: you
4: was
1: win.
4: Terrible.
1: You win, but man, Caitlin Clark.
3: But you know what it is? We it would be so obvious if it was.
1: That's what I was hoping you would think.
3: Which is why
4: we outthink ourselves now.
5: We always do that.
3: Yeah. We never would do that, yeah.
4: It's a good win for us. It's a great win for us.
3: I feel good about the win.
5: I feel great about the win.
3: I completely disagree with Cam. I feel great about this win.
5: And we all participated in the win.
11: Us, Ev, I'm going to defend you again. Us, you should hit him with the us.
4: No.
11: What are we French?
5: CC and I got Jaylen Brown.
11: Oh, please. The lack of effort on some parts of you guys today, amazing. There's that je ne sais quoi. Mm.
5: Which one in particular, Nuno, are you most disappointed in us? Was it Caitlin Clark?
11: Monsieur. There you go. Kind of embarrassing.
3: Great drop.
4: The icon, the legend, Linda Cohn joining us next. 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
11: Oui, monsieur.
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0: Falcons. He's you know, Atlanta through and through. And he was pretty happy with the deal. He was like, you know, it's not bad money. And
1: it's
0: then immediately after the show, I saw the text from you, and I was like, I can't wait to hear Zeno talk about this on the show tomorrow.
1: It doesn't make sense. Again, he could be on his third quarterback in 3 years next year. Mm-hmm. What sort of consistency are you developing? That's why it was it's not the money. It's not the player. It's just the timing and the circumstances of your quarterback play that have me shaking my head that this is a bad idea.
0: Yeah. Yeah. I mean, you know, if the quarterback is Tua, right, he's had some success when he's been healthy in Miami, and he had good pass catchers. So maybe the thought is we guarantee that he has good pass catchers. And unlike an unproven guy like J.J. McCarthy.
1: This is the same fan base that called him inaccurate, told him he had an eggshell head, that he was frail and couldn't make good decisions when they signed him. But now all of a sudden everything is okay.
0: You know,
1: but I'm the problem in Atlanta. Remember, I'm the problem.
0: I was trying to put a positive spin on it, but you got it. You win this round.
2: Yeah, so you know what? Before we get out of here with the segment, I'm just going to follow this story up with another story I know was get Zeno going. Yankees manager Aaron Boone was upset, much like you are, after learning second baseman Chaz Chisholm Jr. took the field with a green lollipop in his mouth during Monday's 5-3 loss to the Tigers, saying, quote, "that pisses me off," and that he spoke with Chisholm about it. Zeno, does this piss you off as well?
1: Piss off is the wrong term. It just deepens my disgust at this franchise at this point in time. Like, I grew up in a world where Joe Torre manages team. Do you think a player under Joe Torre would have ever had the cojones to walk out on the field with a lollipop in his mouth? Could you envision a world where Derek Jeter's standing at shortstop and he looks over to his left and goes, "A second baseman's got a lollipop in his mouth. Cool." Mm-hmm. Like, George Steinbrenner has been dead for years. Okay? He's 6 feet under. He's rolled over and up in his grave since he passed to be another 6 feet under. This franchise has gotten to a state of embarrassment. And the fact that Aaron Boone wasn't aware of it and didn't know about it until after the game, until after he was shown about it, tells me all I need to know about his aptitude of what the hell is going on around him. It's not even anger. It's pure apathy. At this franchise, they disgust me. They don't entertain me. It's not fun watching them anymore. It's not fun rooting for them anymore. I know how the story ends. They don't win the World Series, and this is all a waste of my damn time. So suck on your lollipop. Go have fun, Jazz. You're not going to be back here next year. Enjoy not going 50 for 50, and let's continue to trot them out there and bat them fifth every day, Aaron Boone.
0: Oh, nothing says apathy like the amount of anger in your voice when you say, "I am not angry." It's just apathy. Does it make you feel any better at all that the next day he comes out and hits a home run and Boone is like, you know what? He can have as many lollipops as he wants. He calls him the lollipop kid now.
1: Let's all just laugh about it. Laugh it up. Enjoy yourself. Have a good time. It's a joke. The whole franchise is a joke. I went from the height of the Knicks to this, to Lollipop Central. I
0: mean, you had to wait 53 years for the Knicks, right? You know, it hasn't been that long for the Yankees yet.
1: No, so we're approaching 20. We're getting there sooner than we should be, which is really, really starting to irritate a lot of people in New York. So there is that. It's not even anger. It's just apathy at this point in time. All right, up next, the Brandon Sorensen situation is put on hold, at least for now. We'll get to it next. It's ESPN Radio and the ESPN app.
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0: now that intrigue seems like it'll be put off until next spring.
1: Yeah, I mean, what he does in the next year will be very, very telling, to say the least. I have a question. I wish I knew the answer to it. What's prohibiting a team from just signing him to a contract now?
2: I don't know that answer, but
1: yeah, I don't either.
2: I feel like it has to be a rule, or else someone would have done it by now, or attempted it by now. Any of those teams that were potentially going to put up a second or third round draft pick to have the rights to sign him,
1: right? Theoretically, and again, I need somebody smarter than me to tell me this, but like, it's week four of the NFL season. As a guy who's never played a down in the NFL but played in Canada for 3 years, I want to sign him to a practice squad. Doesn't that happen all the time?
2: Yeah. Yeah, I mean, I would think it does. I don't know. Yeah, I have no idea. We need an NFL kind of capologist to come in and explain the rules on this one.
1: Yeah, I mean, it's interesting to see how this is all going to play out. You know, it's a very unique situation. We haven't seen this in quite some time. We've seen players who, for a variety of other reasons, were granted a supplemental draft over the years, and the NFL chose not to go in that direction. And again, I think it sends I wouldn't call it a strong message, trust me. It sends a message about gambling. It doesn't send a very strong one because theoretically they are just delaying the inevitable. But here's Pete Dammel, ESPN College Football Senior Writer, on if there's any situation that compares to Sorsby's.
3: There isn't a whole lot of precedent to this case. Look, this case wraps around Brendan Sorsby's gambling. He admitted to placing thousands of bets. There's no ambiguity there. They were on college sports. They were on pro sports. And there were also 40 bets on Indiana football while he was on the Indiana roster. That looms large in this case. NFL sources made clear to me that, you know, that there is an ethical issue looming here with Brendan Sorsby. Quote, his application carries with it a lot of issues, core integrity of the game issues. That's according to a source to myself and Adam Schefter. So look, this Brendan Sorsby case, he's not certainly the first gambler to come to the NFL, but because the supplemental draft is this nebulous world, the NFL has exercised the right to make a decision to not have one. We'll see what Sorsby's legal volley back means for his future.
1: Yeah, there's nothing more hypocritical than the NFL talking about ethics, but that's a whole different conversation for a different day. But I understand the point here. And, oh, by the way, Devin, our producer, he's ineligible for free agency or direct signing via the collective bargaining agreement. They tightly control how undrafted or post-college players enter the league without a supplemental draft. Sorsby has no path to join an NFL roster for the 2026 season. He cannot simply sign as a free agent this year. Okay.
2: Yeah. I looked it up, too, and they say NFL bylaws mandate that any player looking to enter the league must be eligible for and available to be drafted. A player can only sign as an undrafted free agent after going undrafted in an official draft cycle.
1: Okay. All right. Well, I guess those other guys who they randomly signed at some point or another went through the draft process and were not drafted and everything else. So, yeah, okay. It clears it up, at least for me. Again, Sorsby can't play in the NFL. He can't play in college because of the ban for the NCAA. So is it CFL? Is it Arena League? Is it just training and preparing? What's his best option here? I'm not really sure at this point.
2: Yeah, I mean, I kind of feel like it's probably just training and preparing.
1: I would think so.
2: Because, you know, why take the risk on getting hurt when you're not getting that type of reward?
1: I mean, is there some value, at least from a CFL standpoint, of putting more tape out there that is theoretically at a higher level?
2: I think it depends on the prospect, but in Sorsby's case, he's put a lot of tape out there across three different schools, so I don't see it being beneficial to him, and the risk reward on him isn't what he can do on the field.
1: True.
2: It's what's going on off the field.
1: Yeah, I'm always going to be in the camp of play over don't play.
2: Yeah.
1: In these scenarios, I just think the more that you're in the game, around the game, involved in the game, keeping skills. I can hit 1,000 balls off a tee. It's not the same as seeing live pitching. It's just not, and it never will be, right? So, you know, the point simply is, and it's not the same as a game situation, I think the more you can reproduce those moments, the better off it is, but we'll see what direction Sorsby chooses to go. This was SportsCenter, is a new interview podcast from Rich Eisen featuring SportsCenter legends, now available on Disney Plus, the Rich Eisen Show YouTube channel, and all podcast platforms. 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Is the college basketball landscape so bad that the coach that just won the national championship is jumping ship? We'll explain that next. 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

0: after they quit their shift before they go home. They really like that beer. It's very good. I really am pleased with it.
1: Yeah, well, I can't wait to try. In fact, I'm going to try it right now. This is the Summer Bock, which is going to be introduced June 1st.
0: Correct.
1: At liquor stores and at your shops.
0: Yes.
1: And all of that.
0: Yep.
1: So, oh, it's good.
0: Yeah.
1: It's a really good beer.
0: It's the brewer's choice at KC Beer Co. right now.
1: That's going to be a big selling item for you right there. That's going to be really good. But I was going through Total Wine, I think it was yesterday, and they were doing this huge display of your Dunkel.
0: Okay, yeah, that's our best seller.
1: Yeah,
0: our brown Munich lager, yes.
1: Yeah, so you had this huge thing set up with all of your Dunkel and all of that, but yeah, number one seller.
0: Yep.
1: So, and it's higher in alcohol?
0: No, actually, it's 5% alcohol. It's one of our, most of our beers are around 5%, but that's only 5%, yes.
1: Okay, now tell me about the two-stage fermentation process.
0: Okay, so we make German-style beer. Germans basically develop lager brewing techniques. So the difference between the two major styles of beer are lager yeast and ale yeast. Ale yeast can only be active and ferment at about room temperature. Lager yeast has the advantage of being able to ferment at very cold temperatures, almost down to zero. So when you ferment at that temperature, the yeast metabolism slows down and you don't get as many fermentation flavors. So you get this crisp, clean, mellow flavor from a lager beer, and you've probably heard those descriptors in most of the domestic beer commercials, crisp, clean, refreshing.
1: Yeah,
0: yeah. So that's kind of what lager does. But it takes longer to ferment, so there's a primary fermentation where we convert most of the sugars in the fermentation process to alcohol, but then we let it sit in a tank for 4 to 6 weeks so it develops a mellow, clean flavor during that conditioning process.
1: And this, so you go through two stages of that,
0: correct,
1: right?
0: And that's very unusual. Well, first of all, it's very unusual that a craft brewery focuses on lagers. Almost 80% of our beers are cold fermented lager beer. Most ale breweries are making English and Belgian ale styles. So that makes us unique, but also the way we make it, most breweries just have what's called a unit tank. They ferment and condition in the same tank, but our brewery is very traditional, so we follow very traditional brewing processes, including the two-tank fermentation. So primary fermentation followed by a secondary tank where it's allowed to condition at a very cold temperature for a long time, yes.
1: Wow, so it takes a while to get a batch out.
0: It does, yeah.
1: You got to start early then, right?
0: Yeah, so we have a long lead time when we want to make a new lager beer, correct?
1: But you stock up during October like crazy for Oktoberfest.
0: So our Fest beer is our Oktoberfest fall beer. It is our most popular seasonal beer. And yes, so we've already started brewing that for release in late summer. Yeah.
1: Really?
0: It takes a long time to brew enough of that.
1: I would imagine.
0: Yeah.
1: Do you feel like you're going to have a strong... With the World Cup and all of that coming here, do you feel like you're going to have a rush on a lot of these beers?
0: We hope so, and a lot of people have asked us, "Are you making a special beer?" And we've said no. I think people coming here just want to experience local products, so we're making just what we do normally. And we also think that we do make international beer styles, German beer styles, which I think will be very recognizable by most of the visitors to Kansas City, especially Germany, Austria, Netherlands that are going to be here, and I think even the Brits that are going to train here will also find our beer recognizable.
1: The Brits are good, but it would have been great to have Germany here.
0: We were hoping for that. It just didn't work out.
1: No. But, boy, that would have been great. Now, am I pronouncing this right? Lagerin?
0: Lagern, yes.
1: Lagern,
0: yes,
1: in German means to store.
0: Yeah.
1: So that means you store it for this long to make it come out to what you want,
0: right,
1: like what's here.
0: To get that clean, crisp, mellow flavor, yes.
1: I always thought, what was the

0: beer company that did the beer refreshing. That was their slogan. Oh, Hams.
1: Okay, yeah. That's a lager beer.
0: Yeah.
1: Yeah.
0: They still make that?
1: It's still made. I don't. Most of those old brands from the 60s and 70s, you know, when I was growing up, are made by some other brewer now. They bought by the name and the recipe, and they brew that under license.
0: Oh, okay.
1: So, yeah.
0: Okay.
1: It's still around.
0: Okay. But it so it mellows the beer,
1: mm-hmm.
0: so you don't get that that bite.
1: Yeah.
0: Okay. Now, you're going to have to help me pronounce this, but Casey Beer Company follows the primary basis of
1: Reinheitsgebot, means Bavarian beer purity law. So in 1516, the princes of Bavaria passed a law that you could only make beer out of malt, water, and hops. They didn't know about yeast then. They knew something made the beer ferment, but now in Germany, for a product to be called beer, it can only be made with malt, hops, water, and yeast. And we do follow that practice.
0: Is that right?
1: Yep.
0: Wow. So that's probably what makes it the crisp German beer.
1: Well, we're striving for authenticity, so we import all of our malt and hops from Germany.
0: Do you go over there?
1: Yeah, I was over there in December. I call it research, and it is. I have to stay in touch, and I talk to brewers and also the food. We have a restaurant, so my wife doesn't necessarily think I'm doing research, but I am. But, yes, I do go over there, but we import our malt and hops. Myself and our head brewer both went to brewing school in Munich at the Dermans Academy. And so our brewery was basically set up to brew German beers, particularly lager beer.
0: And so the lager beer, though, doesn't turn, right?
1: So I think originally, so people describe lagers having that clean, mellow fermentation character, but I think 150-200 years ago, when lager first started becoming a thing, in fact, it was fermented cold. The things, the wild yeast and other things that can make beer go sour or bad,
0: yes.
1: could not be active at a cold temperature. So you had this environment where nothing was going on except the beer yeast was fermenting the beer. So the beer had a more stable flavor. Now, since artificial refrigeration was developed and clean aseptic yeast propagation and pitching techniques and sanitary packaging, it's not as important as it was then, but it's still the basis for why lager beer became the dominant beer style in the world. It's just clean, crisp, and more stable than an ale.
0: Everywhere I went, like in the Caribbean, that's all they had is lagers.
1: That's absolutely true. Probably 90% of all the beer brewed in the world is some form of a lager beer, and particularly United States, South America, Canada, parts of Southern Europe, China, Japan, those are all lager beers, but they're typically adjunct beers, meaning they don't use 100% malt. They use a non-malted grain like rice or corn, which lightens the body. So that's the predominant beer style in the world. We only use malt, and if you've ever tasted your fingers when you've got flour on it for making cookies, and it kind of is tasteless.
0: Mm-hmm.
1: And if you've ever had a malted milk ball, which is made from malt,
0: mm-hmm.
1: you'll taste that malt has more flavor than just ground up raw flour from corn or wheat or rice.
0: Used to get those when I would go to the movie.
1: Yeah.
0: Those malt.
1: Yeah.
0: But now, do you use barley malt or wheat malt?
1: We use both. So we make primarily barley malt, but we make several styles of wheat beer, which are at least 60% wheat malt.
0: I got to ask this, and it'll sound like a stupid question coming from somebody like you that's an expert in all of this, but I'm not. I did try to homebrew once.
1: Okay.
0: But it didn't work out that well. So
1: yeah, it's not so easy. But
0: it isn't easy. I bought the little kit and everything, and I thought I was going to do it, and boy, it did not turn out very well.
1: Well, you need to keep at it, because I'm sure you can make good beer. Here's the thing about beer, I think. I find beer is very democratic, as opposed to like making wine. To be recognized as a great winery, you need to get grapes from a very special crew, vineyard or something. And you have to harvest those grapes immediately or the grapes rot. Now, the thing about beer that makes it so affordable is that it's storage stable. So we get our malt from Germany, but it's perfectly good malt. It has a long shelf life. So it's better to import the ingredients, make the beer fresh here and serve it rather than make the beer 3,000 miles away and then ship it on a long, hot, slow boat because time does damage the freshness of beer.
0: Absolutely. And imagine that cost for shipping with the product you're releasing now.
1: Yeah.
0: Okay, this might sound like a stupid question. Then I want to tell you a really good story that I heard from a guest I had on last week. But I was going to ask you if there's only this beer, the Summer Bock, is different than the other beers that you have in there, the flavor.
1: Mm-hmm.
0: With just four ingredients, how does the flavor change so much from one to the other?
1: It's a very good question, and we get that asked of us a lot of times because, well, you're limited in what you can make because you're only using four ingredients. You're not adding chocolate or cocoa nibs or lemongrass or something to your beer. And I always say, I think what we do is very unique because no one is focused like we are on German-style beers, and that's what we want to do well. So we make German beer the way really no one else does on a regular basis, and I think that adds variety to the Kansas City beer market, although not necessarily in our brewery itself. However, making beer with those four ingredients is sort of like writing a symphony with music. There's hundreds of different yeast strains. There's many different kinds of malt and the color of malt that you use. There's 100-plus varieties of hops that all have different aromas and flavors. And the way you combine those in different proportions creates just an infinite number of different variations on beer.
0: So you and your brewers get these other varieties, and then you put this together, and do you brew up small batches, or do you just go with the big one? I mean, how do you experiment to get a new one out?
1: So a lot of times we will make a small batch. Sometimes we just go with it because it's not a big departure from something we've made in a similar manner. We just changed the malts or the amount of hops or something in it. So this beer we did not do a test batch on. We just brewed it. It turned out pretty good. But it's similar to other Bock beers we made. It's just a little bit different types of malt.
0: What is a Bock beer?
1: So a Bock beer is, in technical terms, it's it's less than 18% sugar when it starts fermentation or less, but not less than 16. So it's a strong beer, and a Doppelbock has to be 18% sugar or more. So it's just basically in Germany, it's a category of beer based on potential alcohol strength. And a Bock beer is typically between 6 and 7. A Doppelbock would probably be between 7 and 9% alcohol.
0: Does the yeast eat the sugar?
1: The yeast eats the sugar, and there are some things you need to do when you make a stronger beer because...
0: Don't give any secrets away.
1: Well, I'm not. I mean, yeast is sort of like us being in a closed room where there's no ventilation. We keep consuming oxygen and pumping out carbon dioxide. Eventually, that's going to kill us.
0: Right.
1: The yeast is the same way. They'll keep eating sugar, producing alcohol and CO2, but eventually the alcohol gets so high it becomes inhibitory to the yeast working. That's why you have the distilleries. You can make alcohol with just yeast up to like 12 or 13% alcohol, for example, wine. But if you want more alcohol like that, you have to distill it to basically remove the water from the alcoholic substance, beer or wine as in brandy, before you can get a higher level of alcohol.
0: There's some beers that are higher in alcohol content.
1: Yeah, there's some crazy beers that use a lot of different special fermentation techniques. Sam Adams is one of those, and that have made some really high beers with some very special fermentation techniques. But generally, yeah, you can't get more than about 12, 13, 14% alcohol. We make a higher alcohol beer called an ice box. So we take a beer like this, it's 6.5%, 8% alcohol, and then we'll freeze it. So water freezes at a higher temperature than alcohol, right? So the water in the tank that we cool down to like 24 degrees, the ice floats to the top of the tank, and then you have concentrated beer, alcohol concentration in the beer below it, and then we just drain the tank, and that's how we concentrate the alcohol without distillation.
0: Oh, I see. Fascinating. Germany permits only whole hops and hop powder pellets. Is that right?
1: Yes, you have to use a natural hop product. It could be chopped up and processed in that manner, but for example, if you've ever had a Miller High Life that's in a clear bottle,
0: sure.
1: So hops will react with sunlight, and they'll produce a skunky flavor,
0: right.
1: Aroma. So when people say skunky beer, it's from the hops reacting with ultraviolet light.
0: So that's why beer bottles are now dark.
1: Are dark, and light bottles and green bottles don't protect against that. And if you ever had a Corona, you're going to smell that skunky flavor. But in Miller High Life, they do an isomerized hop extract. I won't get into the chemistry, but it removes that tendency to break down with sunlight, so you have a stable beer to sunlight in a clear bottle like Miller High Life. But, you can't do that in Germany.
0: Yeah. How important is the water? That's what I was going to ask you. Because in Germany, it's very clean, isn't it?
1: So water used to be extremely important, and it also influenced how beer styles developed. So, for example, the most popular beer in Bavaria was a dark beer because the water was very alkaline and hard. Dark malts are more acidic that counteract the alkaline nature of the water. Guinness also, my understanding is that the water that the St. James Gate Brewery uses is also very hard and alkaline, so obviously a dark beer became the preferred beer style from that brewery because the water was so hard and alkaline. On the other end of the scale, when Pilsner beer, which is a pale, light, easy drinking beer with a particular fine hop note, is from very soft water, not alkaline, and that was more conducive to making a pale beer because pale malt isn't as acidic as the brown malt. So, yes, 100 years ago, water was very influential in determining the beer style that any region brewed, but today we have water technology with reverse osmosis and water softeners and
0: right. And
1: ways to counteract alkalinity that it's not that important. That's why Budweiser can make beer all over the world, and it's probably fairly consistent in flavor wherever you go.
0: That's true. Now, if I'm not mistaken, is Budweiser a lager?
1: It is.
0: Okay. Yep. Okay. Thought so. Okay. Mike, are we up for a break? We're going to take a quick break. When we get back, I'm going to share a story with you. I want to talk a little bit about your restaurant, and then let's go through some of the beers that you brought. All right. We'll be right back after these messages.
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6: 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While the world watches the stars hit the FIFA World Cup, Hyundai has its eyes on the next generation of talent. The future stars who are already turning heads at age 14 because Next doesn't wait for an invitation and neither do we. Hyundai has always moved the future within reach. We did it when we made advanced safety standard on every vehicle and engineered EVs with ultra-fast charging capability, and we are still doing it every day because the future isn't some far-off concept. It's already here. Next starts now. Hyundai, an official partner of FIFA.
0: All right, we are back. This is Kansas City. We've got KC Beer Company in. KC Beer Company is doing a lot of stuff right now, so I don't want to take up too much time, but last week I had a guest on the show. I had Jay Rieger in, and I had Ryan Mabee in, and he's a partner. And he was telling me that way back when Jay Rieger first started, or they were brewing some beer, right? Or there was one next door.
1: Well, okay, so the story is Rieger started, I think, the same year we did, 2014 or 2000.
0: But it goes way back, right?
1: Correct. So. They started in a building, and then they expanded. They did an expansion like 2016-17, and they expanded into the old Heim Brewery bottling plant. So they did a wonderful job with the redevelopment of that old building with some really great bar venues and things in there, and their distillery is on display. So they wanted to have a connection to the historic character of that building, so they wanted to have a beer that had a connection to that old brewery that closed when Prohibition started in 1920 and never reopened. So Heim is a name of a family that came from Austria. And so our brewer put together a recipe that incorporated some of the character of what we thought a beer from Austria would have, particularly the pale malts that we use in our German beer, but particularly a Czech hop called Saaz that would have been grown in that region. So it's an export lager, so it's a pale lager like the ones you're looking at right now, Brian, but it's about 5.5% alcohol. It's a little bit stronger. So it's an export lager, meaning it was exported, so it had a little more alcohol in it. I will have to say that it's probably my favorite beer that we make. And if I'm working late and before I go home, I want to have a beer, I'll oftentimes go into the cellar and just pull a glass off of the tank. It's just delicious. It's one of the best beers we make. And they only serve it there. The Heim, yeah.
0: That's the only where it's on tap, and it's the only place that at Rieger that you can get it. It's the only beer they sell. So they went, you guys recreated the old 1920s. Heim beer, which is a German beer.
1: Well, that Heim was Austrian family, yes. But
0: Austria.
1: In that brewing style, yes.
0: Yeah, Austria, Germany.
1: A lager brewery,
0: they're
1: yep.
0: right next door to each other.
1: Yep.
0: So they went to you, and they said, hey, can you help us with this? And
1: yes.
0: You guys recreated.
1: Yeah.
0: And it is it's delicious.
1: It is delicious.
0: Mm-hmm. I took the tour down there. Boy, I loved it.
1: Yeah.
0: It was really good.
1: Good.
0: Yeah, that it's easier for me with the beer than doing all those sippings with.
1: Yeah, that can
0: hard
1: that
0: stuff.
1: Can be trying. I agree. Yeah.
0: Had to Uber home that night. Okay, so now So that was a great story, and you can go down to Jay Rieger and get the Heim beer. They sell it on draft, and you're not going to be able to find it anywhere else.
1: No.
0: So, but anyway, it's a wonderful beer. Now, we've lined out three beers here. This one is my favorite. I think when you were on the show a couple of years ago was the first introduction of the Let's Go.
1: Could be. It would have been about the time we introduced that. So Let's Go Lager is a 3.5% alcohol light beer. And unlike what most people recognize as light beer, that's an adjunct beer, meaning it's got corn or rice added to it, which really creates alcohol but not much flavor, as I mentioned earlier. So we use more hops, 100% malt, and I think it just has a much more of a beer flavor. It's also brewed according to the German purity law, and what a lot of people don't know is that to get those really dry, light beers, there's a lot of exogenous enzymes that aren't malt enzymes used to create that and some other things. So this is a very natural light beer.
0: It is very, very good. Very, very
1: Thank
0: light.
1: You. Yeah.
0: It's one of my favorites. If you're going to watch the whole game, drink the Let's Go.
1: Yeah. No, it makes sense.
0: Go with the other ones a little bit later if you're going to be, you know,
1: yes,
0: consuming the whole time. It's a very good. Okay. I love the Let's Go Lager. And that you're still selling that all
1: we
0: over.
1: We are, yes.
0: Okay.
1: Yeah, that beer got a 95 rating from Craft Beer and Brewing in 2024, and it was named one of the 20 best beers of 2024 at the end of the year. So
0: now
1: I was surprised they rated a light beer in that category since it is sort of a finesse beer, but, yeah, they liked it.
0: I think it's a wonderful light beer. Wonderful.
1: Thank you. Yeah.
0: Now, this second one is
1: our Helles Lager. So this is the most popular style in Bavaria. Helles in German means pale or bright. So this is sort of their everyday drinking beer. If you walked into a beer hall and ordered a beer, this is probably what they would give you. So basically it has the same malt and hops in that, but just used in different proportions. This Helles Lager is 5.1% alcohol. So can you tell it's got a little more body, a little more malt character?
0: Totally.
1: Yeah.
0: Totally.
1: That's my favorite beer. That's what I
0: But it's still really it. Smooth.
1: Yes, it is.
0: So it's really smooth. But you can is this okay? So I know you have year-round beers like Dunkel and all of your this one is
1: these
0: year
1: are all
0: round.
1: Year round. All three of these
0: all
1: are year
0: three
1: round.
0: Of these
1: and
0: are
1: the
0: year round. Okay.
1: Third one you haven't tried yet is our pure pills.
0: Okay.
1: So pills is probably the most recognizable name for beer in the world, and basically with all the pale beer brewed around the world, whether it's Corona, Budweiser, Miller, Kirin in Japan or some other places, is based on this beer style. So if you try that, see what you can tell the difference in the flavor is.
0: Okay, I'm tasting now.
1: There's probably one thing that's going to stand out immediately.
0: Yes, it is stronger.
1: Well, it's actually 4.8% alcohol. What you're tasting is there's more hop bitterness.
0: Okay, yes. Yes, the hop bitterness.
1: Yep.
0: And is that what is this a Pilsner?
1: A Pilsner, yes. It is a pale lager that tends to have a distinct, crisp, clean, but bitter, slightly bitter finish. It's not uncomfortable bitterness. It's noticeable, but it's easy drinking, and then it has a bit more hop flavor to it as well, based on how we use the hops to make the beer versus these other two.
0: Now then, on top of the year-round beers, which all of these are and the Dunkel is, right?
1: Yep.
0: You have a lot of seasonal beers that you come out with, like the one we first tried.
1: Summerbach.
0: Summerbach, yes. Which is coming out June 1st, and that'll go through the summer.
1: Right.
0: And then you've got the other ones being introduced
1: Yeah, other ones, our fall beer is the Fest beer. It's what we serve at KC Oktoberfest that we hold the first weekend in October every year at Crown Center. We have a Schwarz beer, which means a black beer, a very easy drinking dark lager that comes out in the winter. And then we have specialty beers like our Winterbock, which is a darker version of the Summerbock. It's about 8.25% alcohol, kind of a winter warmer version. Yeah.
0: So they, so those seasonal ones, and those are limited release.
1: Yeah, they come out. Yes.
0: Okay.
1: For 4 months a year. Correct.
0: Hey, when they get that, when they get that stadium built down there, that'd be fun if you continue to do the fest down there.
1: Yeah, well, I've already talked to Crown Center about that. Yeah, I hope it doesn't disrupt that. I don't think it should, maybe during construction, but yeah.
0: Okay, now, KC Beer Company is located at 310 West 79th Street in Kansas City, Missouri. 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You can see all the beers that they have and go through the history and all of this if you missed anything on the show. But you are building another location.
1: Right. 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
0: It's huge.
1: It's huge. It'll hold about 500 people outside in the beer garden. We'll have a stage with a large screen TV for watching Chiefs games. If we get open before the World Cup's over, yeah, we can hold watches there. There's a beer hall inside that's very large with a bar. And then we also have private event space. But what's unique about this, it's modeled after what a Bavarian beer garden would be like, which is very family friendly. So we have a play area for kids, which you would find in a German beer garden. We also put a little twist on that. We also have an off-leash dog park in the beer garden as well, so you can bring your dog and your kids and anybody else that you want to come have an enjoyable afternoon in the bright sunshine and fresh air.
0: My dog loved beer. That's really weird, but he did.
1: Okay.
0: He loved beer, and so did my rabbit. But that's just part. But now you're going to keep both locations, right? You're not moving.
1: Correct. So in Waldo, our original location, that's where our production brewery is. I think a lot of people think of us as a tasting room beer garden there in Waldo, but over 90% of all the beer we make is sold through wholesale distribution. So to bars and restaurants or grocery liquor stores.
0: Liquor stores, yeah.
1: The location in Lenexa will brew beer there, but will only brew beer to serve by the glass at that location. It's not a wholesale brewery where we'll distribute kegs or cans or bottles out of that location.
0: Now, where's the restaurant?
1: It's in that...
0: in your location now.
1: Well, we have a small... kitchen, and we do, I think, have delicious, authentic German-style food, lots of authentic...
0: Wiener schnitzel?
1: We don't have Wiener schnitzel in Waldo. We will have that in Lenexa.
0: Oh.
1: We'll have a full scratch kitchen there. So we will be making traditional, authentic German food there. Schnitzel, pork shank, Schweinshaxe, pork roast...
0: Yeah,
1: pretzels, sausages,
0: grill out in that
1: chickens.
0: Beer garden,
1: and
0: the sauerkraut on the that'd be so good.
1: I love German food. It gets a bad rap, but if you go to Germany, most of the restaurants are locally owned by a family or something, and the food is great, and it's usually sourced from a local butcher and a local baker. I think Germans have great food in there, and they probably, I think, are the preeminent bread culture in the world. They have so many varieties of great tasting bread, and our pretzels are very popular at our current location, and we'll be serving those also in Lenexa.
0: That's because they have that unique yeast,
1: and it's the way they cook them. They actually dip the pretzel in lye before they bake it, and that's what gives it that unique crust that's different from the airport pretzels that you get here in the United States.
0: When I was over there and I had sauerkraut and ribs for the first time.
1: Yeah.
0: She said we cook it all day long.
1: Yeah.
0: It was good. It was so good.
1: Yeah, I agree.
0: And, I love all the food that they do, but there used to be a German restaurant here, but I don't think it's there anymore.
1: If you're talking about the Berliner Bear?
0: Yes.
1: On Warnell, the building is right behind our brewery. I wish they were still open, but they closed 10 years before we opened.
0: Yeah.
1: Unfortunately.
0: They were good. I mean, I thought they had great food.
1: Well, you can go to Grunauer. Nick Grunauer is Austrian, but their food's delicious.
0: But you're going to have all that in your new kitchen
1: in
0: the next one.
1: Authentic German dishes. We'll also have pizza.
0: Okay.
1: And so no one can decide not to come visit us because they don't like German food. There's going to be some things that they're going to like, in particular the pizza.
0: All right. We're going to take a quick break on that. And when we get back, we're going to close out the show with KC Beer Company and Steve. We'll be right back.
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1: and Ridgeview.
0: And Ridgeview.
1: So it's between, it's just west of Renner Road, off of north of K-10.
0: Okay. All right. And, hey, you're going to get a lot of business out there once all those Chiefs games, you know, they're going back and forth on that highway. Yeah.
1: Well, the training facility is going to be right down the street, too.
0: That's awesome.
1: Yeah.
0: That's awesome. KC Beer Company, B-E-I-R. You can call them at 816-214-8691. Now, you were going to mention that you had an event coming up.
1: We do. You had mentioned Jay Rieger earlier.
0: Yes.
1: So every 2 months, we do an event in our beer garden on Mondays. We're normally closed, and it's called Cigars in the Beer Garden. And so we cooperate with Kurt Diebel, Diebel Cigars, and Jay Rieger, Ryan Mabey, who you mentioned, one of the partners. They come along with me, and we hand out samples of our beer. Their whiskey or vodka, gin, and then Kurt Diebel, there's a cigar package, a drink package. So you can come to our beer garden on Monday. It's starting at 6 o'clock. Enjoy some good cigars, some good beer, and spirits. The other thing I'd like to mention, we hold the largest Oktoberfest in Kansas City that our brewery puts on, called KC Oktoberfest at Crown Center. It's Friday night and all day Saturday. This year it's on October 2nd and 3rd. We try to make it as authentic as possible with authentic music, dancers, and, of course, authentic German-style beer and food. So lots of games and fun things to do. So I hope people will check that out, too, in the fall.
0: And that goes all the way through October?
1: Hey, just 2 days, Friday night and all day Saturday.
0: Okay.
1: Yeah.
0: When is the Oktoberfest?
1: So in Germany, it's always starts on the second to last weekend in September and ends on the first weekend in October. So it's three weekends, approximately 20 days or whatever that is.
0: They do the dancing and they put on all
1: well,
0: the they're
1: they
0: drinking
1: do a lot
0: those
1: of,
0: huge.
1: A lot of drinking Moss Krugs, those, those liter mugs.
0: Oh,
1: and,
0: my God.
1: And a lot of food,
0: And a lot of
1: it's
0: food.
1: On your bucket list if you're a a beer person to go do that. It's incredibly.
0: Have you done that?
1: Yeah.
0: Oh, that would be fun.
1: Yeah, it's a job requirement.
0: Yeah, of course. Research.
1: Yes, absolutely.
0: Total research. So, okay. So, what are your? So you've got those two things going on.
1: Yep.
0: What date is the one down at Rieger?
1: It's this Monday, the 18th.
0: This Monday, the 18th.
1: From 6 to 9.
0: And what out of these beers that we had up here, including the first one?
1: You can get all of these beers will be available to sample that we have on tap. Plus, we'll probably have some special beers we pull out of storage for the tasting that people can try something that's not currently available.
0: Which one goes best with cigars?
1: I'm a cigar smoker, so there's a lot of things that go good with a cigar, but I would probably say if you're relaxing and having a good cigar, because it's sort of that rich tobacco, earthy tobacco flavor, probably a dark, rich beer like a Doppelbach, like our Winterbach or our Dunkel would be great to pair with that.
0: I'd pick this one.
1: Okay. That's my favorite, the Helles Lager. Yeah.
0: That's what I would pick. Yeah. If I'm smoking a nice cigar, that's the one I would pick.
1: Yep.
0: Yeah. So it's everybody has their own opinion and everything. But so in the Waldo area, you're closed on Mondays.
1: Right.
0: And then you're open 11 a.m. to 9 p.m. through Thursday.
1: Right.
0: And then you're open 11 to 10 Friday, Saturday, and then Sunday, 11 to 9.
1: Right.
0: And you have a happy hour.
1: We do.
0: Okay. And that goes from 3 to 6 p.m.?
1: I believe that's correct, yes.
0: Okay. And that's going to be, I hope you have that at the new location.
1: Well, we haven't discussed it yet, but I don't know why not.
0: I know. You got a scratch kitchen going in there.
1: We do. Jeez.
0: You're going to have to, wow, that's going to be a great menu to go through and design.
1: Yeah, we're going through all the menu items right now. It's a lot of test kitchen, you know, things. So, yeah, I'm having a lot of fun doing that as well as the beer stuff right now.
0: It's going to be so much fun trying to create these and see that German food goes so well with these.
1: So that's one of the things, why I started this German brewery. I love the culture around beer drinking in the United States, and beer gardens are the best.
0: Beer gardens are the best, and I'll tell you what, on that note, I'm going to finish up all these samples. I might not be in tomorrow. We'll wait and see, but have a great evening, KC. We'll be back, 2 o'clock, weekdays.
1: Right. Thank you.
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0: Talk about punching below your weight class. He shows up for the first time ever, and he hit the podium. He came in third. And if he could do it more often, he would have higher finishes, I'm sure. He's only available so often. All right, your thoughts when we come back. Jay Billis, another genius coming up at the top of hour number three. And, yes, I am watching the World Cup out of the corner of my eye. We've talked a lot of soccer during the tourney, and why not? Side note earlier, Christian Pulisic was asked, will you be available tomorrow? And he said yes. Yes. I asked Bruce Arena when he came on the program, and yes, we did interview Bruce Arena. I said that if he's good to go physically, and he's right, would you play him? He said, yes, I would. I'd get him 45 minutes. I'd get him out there. So we'll see about that. He goes, I would not play the four guys with yellow cards. All right, stay tuned. Biggest stage in world soccer, speaking of the devil, is here, and every single goal changes everything. 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And one more thing. Do not forget, we have a FanDuel Predicts segment every Thursday with James Kelly, the big head. We will have that tomorrow, and you know we'll be talking soccer. Stay tuned.
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0: is the face of the franchise. They're not doing anything of significance without running it by him. And one more at Tex Ump Show. YT is legit. I can finally listen, watch, and participate without having to stop my rig on the side of the road. Bro, careful. Careful. Are you doing all those things while you're driving? Bro, I can barely host the show and do those things. And I'm stationary in a studio. How are you doing that while you're driving? This guy's feeling it. Hey, Tommy, you know how I said that once people get a taste of the crack, the jungle crack, this is a different sort of crack. This is one of those, like, cheaply manufactured on a street corner crack. The kind of crack you could die if you do it once. This guy at Raz Management. I can't stop this guy. He's out of control. Quote, this chat's faster than Lil Alvy's libido.
1: Dude, no.
0: It is true. It's fast. That is ridiculous. Everybody, let me ask you, all of you in the chat, are you not fried at the end of the show? Are you not exhausted at the end of the show? Are you not mentally spent at the end of the show? Especially some of you stoners, because you made it very clear yesterday that you're high. All right, when we come back, I've got Jay Bill at the top of the hour. And I want to talk about a New York fan. May not have left myself enough time. She's going to need time. And why don't you pick me up with this? How about a telephone call? 1-800-636-8686. Phone lines are open. Hit me up. I'll come right back.
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3: 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Westwood One Sports.
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1: Minor Jake Billis, top of the hour. ATP next hour. Also, not all beef jerky is the same. 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I've tried so hard to be nice about this, because I am nice. What do you all not understand about no bribes? I cannot be bought. Eric in Orlando is not giving up. I'm not going to keep beating this dead fish, Eric. You boycotted me. I did not boycott you. Now Eric is saying, I mean no harm. I come in peace. How about this, Jim? How about you come out with me and we fish together on a $3,000 charter? And we fish. Would that be all right? Would I be back in your good graces? Eric, my guy, I don't know what you don't understand about this. You did this to you. You boycotted me. I would be so lacking in character if I didn't accept your boycott. I'd be soft. I accept your boycott. Now, in terms of your $3,000 charter, how about this? Because I don't take bribes, I will negotiate, but only because it's you. Send me the $3,000 and then go away. How's that? That's my counter. I'm not even going to fish with you. I don't even fish on my own boat. I don't fish on my own dock. When I go, okay, Eric, I don't fish on a dock.
2: Boats, okay?
1: I don't fish on a dock, okay, Eric?
2: I don't fish on a dock or a boat.
1: And we have a boat. I owned a boat. We generally rent in the Northwoods. We will have a boat. I will not fish from it. So therefore, I will not fish from your boat. Even if it is a charter and it's $3,000. Although I feel like the boat that I'm renting this summer is more than that. But either way, no. But I will counter because I'm a good dude. Just send me the money and go away. That's my counter. This guy. All right, so some of you, I think what we're finding out is the jungle crack is getting worse. There's jungle Tourette's. There's jungle crack. It's getting worse. Aaron.
3: Crack is whack.
1: Hey, Rome. My girlfriend was talking to me, and I wasn't listening because I was, one, watching your show, two, typing an X submission, three, typing a YouTube chat. Her words exactly. Quote, hey, you've got a problem. Jungle addiction. Aaron, my brother, I'm going to help you with something. If she is addressing you like that, you know what's next, don't you? It's going to be, yo, boyfriend, it's him or me. It can't be both. I'm just telling you, Aaron, I've seen this before. She's going to make you choose. She's going to make you choose. Be prepared. I hate to lose you as a contributor, but is the show really worth losing your girlfriend over? Because from the sounds of things, that's what's going to happen. This is a wild thing. Tom, you especially want to direct this to. It's incredible what everybody's doing, the way they're mashing up the platforms and how they're using it. Hey, Jim. It's great to have options to watch and listen to the program during work. I'm back to a headphone and using the Odyssey app, meaning I get to hear Iggy Pop, Guns N' Roses, and Boomtown Rats today, but don't get to see the live chat and the stream. Either way, it's great to have the jungle to pass the time through work. War going under contract on a home for the first time this morning. Zach in the 207, when emailing, two hams, $20, when using YouTube. Long time Jim Rome YouTube subscriber, first time Jim Rome YouTube member. Man, it's getting hard to keep track of, right? Now we have different handles. We have different platforms. If you want to listen to our licensed music, you found a way to do that while still participating. It's even making my head spin at this point. All right, so what I still want to get to at the top of the hour, or about 8 minutes from right now, Jay Billis is going to join us. We'll talk NBA draft with him and some golf. Also, I want to talk about that idiot. I don't like to name call, but she's an idiot. This New York Knicks fan who has gone viral for getting a trash can, dumping it on the pavement, and running off with the trash can. The epitome of for who? For what? Hope that was worth it. Now we all know you. You're viral. You're jobless. And for what? A disgusting New York trash can. Why does anybody steal anything? Not because they can, not for clicks, but because it's something of value. It's a freaking trash can. A disgusting trash can. A New York trash can. And you emptied the contents of that trash can. Everything about this is wrong, pig. Knicks fan. We have to get to this. And believe me, we will get to this. But now before I talk to Jay Billis. And also, looking for your ATPs. It's a three-hour show, except on Wednesdays when, kind of technically, it's a four-hour show. Because we have a three-hour show, and then we have the Jim Rohn podcast. The legend, Boomer Esiason, is going to join me for Ep 416 of the Jim Rohn podcast. We will produce that up right after this show and then push that out. But Jay Billis is scheduled to join me next.
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1: 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I'm your host, Daniel Courtwright. Sean Kellerman has locked himself in the bathroom again. I keep on telling him it's a push, not a pull, and he just cannot figure it out. So I'm going to be here for the rest of the week, presumably. But we got a packed show for you today. As big news coming out of yesterday, Darren Peterson, you are officially a member of the Utah Jazz. He goes number 2 overall. 9 players from the Big 12 selected in the first round of the NBA draft. Second round going on tonight. Will we hear another KU guy? Probably not, but hopefully Trae Young, Melvin Council, those two guys are... They've been working out with some teams, and maybe they'll be able to get a UDFA or something along those lines, summer league, those different things like that. So really hoping that that's the case for those guys. But congratulations to Darren Peterson. Going to be opening up the show with that. Following that, going to be talking a little NCAA news, as there's a new eligibility rule being put into place, I guess rules, if you will, being put into place, a new 5-year eligibility model. I'll kind of break that down in terms of what I think about it, if it's good, if it's not, just the rules in general to make it easier for the regular Joe like you and me to kind of understand the new world of college athletics. So really interesting stuff going on there. After that, going to be bringing on Henry Greenstein from the KUSports.com and the Lawrence Journal World. I said the KUSports.com. It's actually just KUSports.com and the Lawrence Journal World. Talking all things Darren Peterson, talking about the NBA draft. I'll even ask him about the new eligibility rules as well. And then after that, Henry, he's going to stick around and help me do the KU mailbag segment. That's right, the KU mailbag by the people for the people, where you try to ask us questions. We try to answer them to the best of our ability. After that, going to be hearing from Darren Peterson. He was made available at the podium directly after he was drafted by the Utah Jazz. So good to hear his thoughts on it about
15: you know, moving out to Utah, what he can do for the team, different things like that. And then I will be continuing my KU football positional group breakdown, going to be talking about the linebackers, a big-time position group for this Kansas team. If you look at it, there's a lot of depth, a lot of young talent that I don't know if we'll see necessarily this year, but really exciting for the future as well, plus a lot of really exciting transfers coming in into that linebacker room. And the captain, Trey Lathan, he's going to be coming back to Kansas. He's going to be anchoring the ship, if you will. So really excited about this linebacker crew. First, I want to tell you about KansasNation.com. Be sure to check out KansasNation.com. Stay up to date with all things KU related. And be sure to follow us on all of our social media platforms as well. Twitter, Instagram, TikTok, at The Kansas Nation, at The Kansas Nation on YouTube. All of our shows are on there. You got Rock Chalk Sports with me and Sean Kellerman. You also have Haney and the Hawks, where Brian Haney brings on Jayhawks of old. Legends of Kansas with BMAC and Chris Harris. The Timeout with Tyshawn Taylor podcast. The Inside KU podcast with Laney Boger. Between Two Fountains with Greg Gurley and Mick Schaefer. A lot of fun. A lot of great shows for you. All the best content regarding Kansas athletics. So be sure to give us a follow, like, subscription, whatever you can do. And, you know, spread the love about Kansas Nation. Hey, Darren Peterson, he goes number 2 overall to the Utah Jazz. Not really a surprise there. Like I said, the NBA draft was last night. The first round, at least, of the NBA draft was last night. So, interesting. A lot of different things happened. You had a couple of Kansas City guys get selected as well. Bennett Sturts was drafted by the Grizzlies and then traded to the Oklahoma City Thunder, but he got all of his pictures taken in his Grizzlies hat. I hate how that happens. I'm going to turn into Scott Van Pelt here for a little bit, because Scott Van Pelt, I was watching SVP afterwards. He says he does this every single year. It's the dumbest thing in sports. You have Kobe Bryant wearing a Charlotte Hornets hat and Luka Doncic wearing a Atlanta Hawks hat. It's like, you know, the trade has already happened and you still force them to go up there and wear the wrong team. And this happiest day of your life, you're wearing the hat of a team that you're never probably going to play for ever in your life. It's the dumbest thing in the world. I absolutely hate it. I don't know why they continue to do this. It's very, very stupid. This happened a number of different times. It's very, very dumb. Koa Pete, by the way, he got traded like twice in 20 minutes. He got picked up by, I'm trying to think of who the last one. Who had the last pick? I can't remember who it was, but he actually winds up going to the Phoenix Suns for some reason. Like, he got bounced around a bunch and just winds up going to the Phoenix Suns, which, you know, is good for him. I guess he's going to be sticking around in Arizona. They love him out there, which is going to be quite nice. But, yeah, it's the stupidest thing in the world, where all these guys wearing just the wrong hats. It's so dumb. I absolutely hate it. But number one, A.J. DeBonsa, no shock there. I've been talking about this for the last probably 3 months, about how the Washington Wizards essentially needed a 6'9 wing and the Utah Jazz needed a point guard. Now, I understand when you're looking at it in terms of the number one overall pick, it's a much larger risk to not take the best talent there. But you have Trae Young, who is your point guard. Darren Peterson is a natural point guard. He wants to play point guard in the NBA. So that's a lot of time that's going to be split with the ball in the hands of Darren Peterson and Trae Young. So it makes a little bit of sense that they're going based on fit, because of the fact that there's not a lot of disparity there. I think Darren Peterson is a better pure basketball player. He's the best pure basketball player I've ever seen in my entire life in person. A.J. DeBonsa is right under him, right? There's some holes in A.J. DeBonsa's game. I don't think he's... You know, he did really well against bad teams, and he didn't step up to the plate against maybe some of the better teams, I think, in terms of what they did. In terms of BYU, they had a really solid team, and they still just weren't great. You know, they were a fine team this year, but I want to say they were, what, sixth in the Big 12 is what they wound up finishing off as. So I understand A.J. DeBonsa has an incredibly high upside. He led the nation in scoring as a freshman, first time since, by the way, Trae Young did that back for Oklahoma back in the day. So, yeah, I guess when you're looking at that, like, there are some holes in this game, but he's exactly what they need. Where, as opposed to the Utah Jazz, and I have the Utah Jazz roster, you know, pulled up here, they essentially, what they have is a lot of forwards, some really nice pieces around it, but they didn't have a true point guard, right? Lauri Markkanen is a very good forward. He averaged 26.7 points per game last year. Jaren Jackson, they traded for him. He's probably going to be playing, you know, that center position, probably around there. I mean, they could go like just two bigs with Lauri Markkanen and Jaren Jackson. Probably Jaren Jackson's going to get the lump sum of being that true five, if you will. He had 22.3 points per game last year. Keontae George is a nice guard, but you know, he averaged 23.6 points per game last year. Again, a really nice player. But I envision him more as a two or a three than I do as a true point guard. They have, you know, Kennedy Chandler, who's kind of nice. Ace Bailey is going to be really good. Walker Kessler is also down low. So they have a really nice front court, but it's kind of well rounded off with Darren Peterson, and he's going to be running the show out there in Utah. Utah last year, they went 22-60. They were not good at all, but they have really nice players kind of surrounding them, and they have Kyle Filipowski, who I think is, you know, going to kind of grow into himself. Isaiah Collier is a nice player too, but again, I think with Isaiah Collier, I think he's going to kind of have to take maybe a little bit of a backseat because Darren Peterson is going to be there and kind of running the show. So I like the fit. Again, congratulations to Darren Peterson. He's the highest drafted Kansas player since Andrew Wiggins back in 2014, actually. So, you know, love to see that. And I don't care what you say. I don't care if you're like, oh, he didn't play a lot of games for Kansas. Neither did Joel Embiid. And we love Joel Embiid. You know, we hang our hat on Joel Embiid, don't we? Yeah, I know all Kansas fans do. Joel Embiid played less games because of his injuries than Darren Peterson did. I don't care what you say. I think Darren Peterson is a, you know, a very nice player. I think he's a really good kid. I think he's not a diva whatsoever. I think he probably needs a new PR team. But the raw ability that he has is through the roof. I think Darren Peterson has an incredibly high upside. I think, you know, I heard Kendrick Perkins

all the young talent that they have, they're going to continue to grow into who they are as basketball players and continue to get better. And hopefully he has a long, illustrious career. So congratulations to Darren Peterson. I'm going to break down the first round of the draft. Kind of went how we thought it was going to go, at least for that top 10. So you had A.J. DeBonta go number one to the Wizards. Darren Peterson went number two to the Jazz. Cam Boozer, no surprise there, went number three to the Memphis Grizzlies. That'll be kind of fun with that front court with Zach Edey and Cam Boozer. That'll be a lot of fun. Caleb Wilson goes number four to the Chicago Bulls. Just one of the best pure athletes I think that we've seen in probably the last decade. Keaton Wagler goes number five. Shout out to the Kansas City kid from Shawnee, Kansas. Nobody wanted him. Illinois took a flyer on him, and he turned out to be one of the best guards in all of college basketball last year. Really nice shooter. So the Clippers got a really good player there. Again, I thought Darius Acuff was going to go five, but you know, the Clippers must have really liked what they saw out of Keaton Wagler. Mikael Brown Jr. goes number six to the Brooklyn Nets. Going to be teaming up over there with Ochai Agbaji and Jalen Wilson. Number seven, Darius Acuff goes to the Sacramento Kings. Number nine, the spunky Houston guard Kingston Flemings goes to the Atlanta Hawks. And then Marez Johnson Jr. from Michigan goes to the Dallas Mavericks. So, you know, that's kind of fun because Marez Johnson is going to be playing for Dusty May once again, which I think is interesting. I don't know if they kind of had that planned out or not, but whatever. And then Braden Burries goes number 10 to the Bucks. Overall, the top 10 kind of shook out the way that you thought it was going to go, right? Ede Mara, I think, could have gone in the top 10. He actually falls down to 12 and falls to the Oklahoma City Thunder, which is insane to me because they just have an unbelievable front court right now. I mean, you talk about, you know, Isaiah Hartenstein and, you know, Chet Holmgren, and now they're adding Ede Mara. I mean, it's just going to be unbelievable trying to get any shots up whatsoever on those guys. Yaxel goes 11 to the Warriors. So I think that one's interesting as well. You actually saw some fighting and bickering going on between the general manager. Just wanted to break down some of the other Big 12 guys. You had Christian Anderson go 18 to the Charlotte Hornets from Texas Tech. He's a really nice player as well. You also have Cameron Carr, got drafted by the Knicks, but then traded to the Lakers. Love that fit for them over there. Going to be teaming up with LeBron, probably. I would say probably. I think LeBron's hanging around there. Also have Kristanak Jr. get drafted by the Boston Celtics. Again, Kristanak, there's a lot of holes in his game, for sure, but he's got some raw ability. I think he has to grow into himself. I think that's the biggest disparity between ceilings and floors that we've seen out of a player in probably a long time, right? I think his ceiling is very, very high, but his floor is very, very low if he doesn't continue to shore up some of those flaws in his game. Joshua Jefferson goes number 28 to the Brooklyn Nets, and then Koa Pete eventually finds his way to the Phoenix Suns as he got traded around quite a few times. But overall, great showing by the Big 12. Nine guys selected from the Big 12 in the first round, which is, you know, really impressive, and it just goes to show you that what we've been saying all this time is that, hey, the Big 12 is the best basketball conference in America, without a doubt, hands down. You know, with the Arizonas, the Houstons, the Kansases, the Baylors of the world, right? I mean, it just goes to show you how good and how deep this conference is. So I will tell you this right now. I mean, even though Kansas is in the Big 12, I'm always rooting for the Big 12 to succeed in things like this because of the world that you're moving towards and the looming you have this thing looming overhead like the sword of Damocles of, like, well, you know, the Big 10 and the SEC, those are the two powerhouses right now. So eventually they're just going to have two giant conferences, and the Big 12 is going to be gone. The ACC is going to be gone. The Big East is going to be gone. The Pac-12 is already gone, right? So I think it's good for the Big 12 to kind of remain in the realm of, like, hey, we're in the top three. Like, there's not only top two. There's a Big Three. The Big 12 is that one in college basketball, which is one of the big money makers. But overall, I thought, you know, this first round was great.

0: You know, a lot of names that we all have heard of over the course of this college basketball season, and I'll talk to Henry about this a little bit later, but I think it's a good indication that things are moving forward very well for college sports because of the fact that guys are staying, right? If you remember a few years ago, like, there was a ton of G League Ignite guys, right? There was a ton of guys coming from overseas with Victor Wembanyama and Zachary Rizeche and Alex Saar, right? And, you know, you had RJ Hampton go to the NBL, and a lot of guys are going to New Zealand and Australia and overseas and finding these different avenues and going away from college sports, and you thought college sports was going to be done for. And then with the NIL and the transfer portal era, that's the silver lining where, hey, now the talent is staying in college, and college is kind of solidifying itself as that number one, like, we're not going anywhere. We're here to stay. We have the best talent pool for NBA, NFL, whatever it may be. Obviously NFL, because there's no other avenues. But most importantly, the NBA, right? Because there are those other avenues you can go in terms of basketball. So, again, that's big news coming out of yesterday. Darren Peterson selected number 2 overall to the Utah Jazz. Going to be a lot of fun to follow and track his NBA career. Hey, after this, going to be talking a little NCAA stuff as there are some new eligibility rules being put into place. I'll break that down and more to come on Rock Chalk Sports, KansasNation.com, and ESPN, Kansas City.
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0: Welcome back into Rock Chalk Sports here on KansasNation.com and ESPN Kansas City. Daniel Cora here, not alongside Sean Kellerman, but got a great show coming up for you. Just talked a little bit of Darren Peterson going number 2 overall to the Utah Jazz. Got Henry coming up later in the show, mailbag coming up, and then Darren podium stuff. And then a little KU football talk as well. 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All right, let's get into this new eligibility rule for the NCAA. This is one of the biggest shakeups that we've kind of seen in the NCAA in quite a while. I know there's some other stuff, obviously, that's kind of went down, but to break it down in sort of layman's terms in the most simplistic way that I possibly can. So the Division I cabinet, they have approved a new age-based five-year eligibility model. So the way that this is set up is you have 5 years of eligibility. No longer is it four. There's no longer the freshman, sophomore, junior, senior thing. You have 5 years of eligibility, but no red shirts and no extensions, period, right? You can't do anything like medical red shirt, whatever it may be. It's over, right? Also, no extensions. So they're laying this out very specifically because of the Diego Pavias and the Malik Ewins and the, you know, Charles Bidiakos and all these different things, right? There's a lot of things that have gone on in the world of sports, and like even Melvin Council is trying to get another year of eligibility, right? So the way that they're implementing this is, all right, you get no red shirts, no extensions, you get 5 years, and that's it. So the way that they're implementing this is the clock starts either at the time you turn 19 years old or your college enrollment, whichever comes first. So if you enroll in college and you're 18 years old, that's when your clock starts. Or when you turn 19 years old, that's when the clock starts, right? There is some exemptions for pregnancy, military, and mission trips. So, like, as you know, like BYU, they have some guys every single year who go on these mission trips for, you know, a year or two or whatever, and they decide to come back. That's why the old classic kind of stereotype of BYU guys is they're all really old. And that's right. That's kind of why it is because they go on these mission trips and different things like that. So, like, religious reasons is really kind of the number one thing. But this is per the NCAA as of right now. So this is for student athletes who use their final season. So there's some caveats here because whenever you start something, then it's going to essentially, you know, there's going to have to either be guys who are grandfathered in or there are guys who are going to just not be grandfathered in, kind of get screwed by the rules or whatever it may be, or there are guys who doesn't really matter what's going to happen, right? Where Paul Mbia is an example of this. I talked to Henry about this a little bit. We'll talk about this later in the show, but kind of with Paul Mbia, his clock started early, so he's going to get 4 years no matter what. Whether he gets grandfathered in, his clock starts early because he was one of those guys who came over and was a little bit older as a freshman. So his clock started actually a year prior. So it doesn't matter. He's going to get 4 years regardless, right? So here are the caveats. So student athletes who use their final season of competition under previous rules during 2025 and 2026, they will have no additional eligibility. They are done for, right? So Melvin Council Jr., not going to have any eligibility, right? And this sucks for, like, Trinidad Chambliss, who is one of those guys that you kind of looked at. He's not going to have any eligibility left, right? Current student athletes with eligibility remaining under the previous rules after 2025 and 2026, either the previous rules or the new age-based model, whichever is more beneficial to the student athlete. So a great example in terms of KU, Keanu Dawes transfers over from Utah. He started his career at Rice, transferred over to Utah. He has played 4 years. This is going to be his fourth year in college. This is going to be his senior year. But guess what? Now, with this new age-based eligibility rule with a five-year clock, Keanu Dawes gets another year. If he wants it, he can come back to KU next year, right? Whereas previously, we thought we were only going to get Keanu Dawes for 1 year. Same with Dennis Parker Jr., right? Dennis Parker Jr. was the exact same way. Started his career at NC State, played at Radford, 4 years. This is going to be his last year. Guess what? With the new age-based eligibility rule, he is now going to be given an additional year, presumably for the University of Kansas or wherever he wants to go. Hopefully it's Kansas, right? There are some other caveats as well. Prospects who initially enroll full-time at any college or university during the 2026-2027 season. So either the previous rules or the new age-based model applies to them, again, whichever is more beneficial to the student. So if you initially enroll full-time during the 26-27 season, then you will also be kind of grandfathered in. Prospects who initially enroll full-time at any college or university in the fall of 27 or later, it doesn't matter. Guess what? The age-based eligibility model applies to you. So this year will be the last time that we see potentially the old or new rules be put into place for this class of guys. Now, here's the thing. If you're a freshman coming in this year, let's say Luke Barnett is a great example, or Davion Adkins, if you will, you're probably going to want to have the new rules put in place because then that gives you 5 guaranteed as opposed to the old one, which only technically gives you 4, right? Redshirts are no longer a thing anymore. So you're going to want to go with the 5. But if you're in this case of Keanu Dawes or Dennis Parker Jr., you're going to want the old rules applied to you because then that gives you another year of eligibility. And another caveat, Cole Rosario also gets another year of eligibility, right? He also came in early, too, but that doesn't necessarily matter. In that case, Cole Rosario played last year. You thought, okay, well, he has 3 more years here at Kansas. Now he has 4 more years because that's the more beneficial thing for the student-athlete. You can kind of pick and choose. So it is nice to know that you have a little bit of insurance in terms of Keanu Dawes, who you thought was going to be a 1-year fix guy at the power forward spot. Now, you can potentially get him for another year. Is he going to be good enough to go to the NBA? He might be, right? And you certainly hope so. I'm always rooting for these guys to have some success and different things like that. But also, selfishly, like I would want Keanu Dawes here for 2 years to kind of get settled in and be one of those guys who is a multi-year player for the University of Kansas because they're so rare these days. But I do like the way that this is moving forward. Again, the NCAA is putting this into implementation to where it's kind of ironclad, where you're not going to have any more lawsuits, right? You're not going to have the Diego Pavias of the world suing the NCAA or the what's another example, like the Charles Bediakos or the, you know, insert some player who has sued the NCAA, right? Dean Miller's trying to sue the NCAA right now to try to get another year of eligibility and try to go play for UCF, right? These things are going to happen because of the fact that the NCAA is very clear of like, hey, here are the rules. You get 5 years running clock, either the day you turn 19 or the day you enroll in college, whichever one of those comes first, which I think is moving in the right direction and is going to kind of put some of the worms back into the can of worms that has been opened, essentially. So again, I do like this. I like the fact that this is moving forward. It feels as though the NCAA understands that there is a major issue in terms of what's happening right now with all the NCAA and the NIL and the transfer portal era. This is essentially bringing the walls in a little bit more, narrowing it, and pointing us in the right direction, I think. I think the NCAA has done a good job. I've been very critical of the NCAA. I don't like the NCAA. I think they're a greedy, terrible organization. But this is the right move for them to do. And again, this is going to avoid the mucking up of different things in the legal system. Again, I'm not one of these guys who's like, yeah, I want sports to be more litigious. No, that's not the way things should be. They're putting out these rules. They're saying, these are the rules. These are what you have to follow. And I absolutely love it. So, again, and it's going to benefit some of the other guys, right? I mean, you look at Cole Rosario, Keanu Dawes, Dennis Parker Jr. Javon Bardwell is actually turning 19. So his clock is going to be starting early. So it'll be kind of interesting to see how that shakes out. He's only going to get 4 years as opposed to the 5 because of the way that it's all kind of his eligibility is kind of fit together. But yeah, it's going to be an age-based model. I really do like the changes that the NCAA is implementing. And now the big question is, what are we going to call them? Right? Are they going to be freshman, sophomore, junior, senior, and then fifth year? Are they going to have another word after senior? I don't know. I think that they need to come up with another word other than fifth year. That to me feels like it's going to be right. But again, I'm one of these guys who I don't love change, especially in terms of something like this. But I think in terms of making things right and like correcting what has been wrong about the NCAA, this is moving in the right direction. So I really like this. I'm going to talk more about this with Henry Greenstein kind of afterwards. Going to talk to Henry about this, about Darren Peterson, and a whole lot more coming up after this. And Henry's going to stick around for the KU mailbag, so be sure to stay tuned for that. That's coming up after this on Rock Chalk Sports, ESPN Kansas City, and KansasNation.com.
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3: 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I'm Daniel Courtwright with Tyler Brewer, Trey Myers, and Elijah Schmidt running the operations. Behind the camera, alongside me, a Sean Kellerman who's gotten strikingly more handsome.
4: It's
3: unbelievable. Again, it was a very low bar, but he's gotten a lot more handsome. I'm just kidding. It's Henry Greenstein from KSports.com and the Lawrence Journal World. He is here sitting at the desk helping me out. Henry, you're going to stick around and do mailbag afterwards. Is that correct?
4: I certainly am. And you know what Sean and I have in common? We both spent large periods of our lives in Missouri.
3: Is that right? Oh, yeah, he did. Yes, he did. By the way, yeah, he went to high school in Missouri. He lived on State Line Road, so just across the other state line. But
4: just figured we'd get that in while he's not here.
3: That's right.
4: Sean,
3: that is right.
4: Has considerable ties.
3: Missouri native Sean Kellerman is not here. He's actually in Canada right now. Before we get into it, I got to tell you about Central Bank. Central Bank, with Jayhawk Checking from Central Bank, Jayhawk fans can carry their pride wherever they go with the official Jayhawk debit card, a simple way to show school spirit every day. 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Henry, are you ready to wave the wheat beyond the stands?
4: You know, I just struggle to imagine what that would even look like. But I guess for the purposes of this ad, you are.
3: I am. I am. Have you waved the wheat before, unironically?
4: I don't think so. I think maybe...
3: You don't even own a KU shirt.
4: Well, no, I'm an impartial journalist.
3: Impartial. Impartial my ass. You are a California guy through and through. I see him all the time with his Cal State Bakersfield shirts.
4: And I never owned one of those, too.
3: Temporary tattoos.
4: I was in Bakersfield, too.
3: I do own
4: articles of clothing from my two alma maters.
3: Washington and Arizona State.
4: Correct.
3: Ah, fair enough.
4: Well done.
3: Arizona State fan. Henry, wanted to talk about this off the jump. Obviously, the biggest news coming out of yesterday. Darren Peterson going to the Utah Jazz. Who would have seen this coming? I have been saying kind of all week, not really all week, honestly, like for the last like 3 months, that the Utah Jazz feels like a better fit for Darren just because of the fact that the Washington Wizards, they have Trae Young, and then it came out like a couple days before the draft that they extended him for 4 years, $212 million. Darren, to me, is a more pure point guard, so it made sense that they would go try to get a big wing, and then the Utah Jazz really need a point guard. But your thoughts on Darren heading to the Utah Jazz, the fit for him, and I guess if you can put like a ceiling and a floor on it, because it feels like everybody's doing that right now. So what did you see out of him from this year in terms of what you think will translate to the NBA?
4: Yeah, it was kind of funny a few days ago because Shams or whoever it was reports Trae Young's becoming a free agent. And everyone goes, oh, my God, does this mean they're taking Darren number one overall? And then 5 seconds later, like Brian Windhorst or whatever was like, actually, Trae Young is going to re-sign and he's going to sign a long-term deal. It's like, well, I guess the Jazz.
3: Yeah, there it is. All right, yeah.
4: So
3: there was a sliver of hope there for about 5 seconds.
4: I never understood anyone who thought that Trae Young and DP made sense in a backcourt together.
3: Yeah.
4: Just with the amount of time that either one needs to have the ball in his hands. So I think this is a vastly better fit from that perspective. I think DP and Keyonte George will have a lot more synergy. I think the Jazz have been a pretty front court dominant team with Lowry Markin and Jaren Jackson and Walker Kessler, and this makes them more balanced. And it's very, very easy to see the fit in that respect. Now, you know, prior to the draft, I had gone on a Wizards podcast, and they were like, it's actually called The Wizards Podcast.
3: Ah,
4: and they were
3: nice.
4: Like,
3: not basketball related, just actual Wizards.
4: Yeah, or the Kansas
3: Wands.
4: City Wizards.
3: Ooh. Yeah.
4: Remember?
3: Man, throwback.
4: What are other Wizards? There were the Dakota Wizards of the NBA D League.
3: Like Harry Potter.
4: The D League.
3: Yeah.
4: No, I know. I was trying to think of some other Wizards in the world of sports.
3: There's no Wizards in college. I can't imagine that.
4: No, right. No.
3: That'd be kind of fun.
4: Maybe like a D3 school that we don't know
3: yeah,
4: about.
3: Yeah, I'm sure there are.
4: But in any case, I went on the Wizards podcast, and they were like, well, when you're drafting this high up, you shouldn't draft for fit. You should draft the best player available. And that would have been the only argument in my opinion, for the Wizards taking DP, if
3: yeah.
4: they thought that his talent was in a different tier from that of AJ. But the guy on the podcast also said, if you believe these two are equally talented, then fit can serve as a tiebreaker.
3: Yeah.
4: And that's what I think ultimately happened in this case. You know, I know DP wants to play point guard at the next level. I know that from talking to Self yesterday when he did his Zoom that he thinks the Jazz will give him an opportunity to do that a lot. On the other hand, I listened to Austin Ainge, and he said they also like that he can play off the ball.
3: Yeah.
4: But the main thing that he said, the president of the Jazz, son of Danny Ainge, who's the CEO, was they don't see, like, a notable flaw in DP's game. They think he's incredibly well-rounded. They think he can execute all aspects of the Jazz's playbook. And I tend to agree. Like, even in the parts where he isn't as good, it's very easy to see how a little bit of development can get him to be among the elite tier in the NBA. So, all told, like a good night for him, a good night for KU, and bonus, like not going number one gives him one of those manufactured fake senses of motivation that he
3: right.
4: can use to
3: yeah.
4: he can use to fuel him as
3: yeah.
4: all athletes need.
3: A hilarious, yeah. They're
4: yeah,
3: like,
4: exactly.
3: I got overlooked. Like he did, he went two. Like
4: I like how Self even said like it would be very silly for someone who went number two overall to feel like that's a great source of motivation. But he also said, I know DP will look for motivation anywhere he can get it, and
3: sure.
4: this is an example.
3: And it kind of makes sense because, like, they had this weird rivalry going all the way back to high school, too, and it just so happens to be AJ, right? So it's like, you
4: yeah.
3: know, him and AJ have always kind of been in that conversation of, like, who's the best? Like, it depends on – it always, in high school, it depended on, like, what outlet you looked at, if it was DP or if it was AJ as the number one guy. And they always kind of they went head-to-head a couple of times in high school and then obviously in college. And
4: yeah.
3: so, sure, I get that aspect of
4: their
3: it. Their
4: careers
3: is,
4: will always be inextricably linked.
3: Like, yeah, absolutely.
4: Until they retire from the NBA, they will be compared to each other. I'm
3: yeah.
4: trying to think. What are some other – you know, you've talked about Eli Manning and Phillip Rivers. What are some other player duos of players like that?
3: You could say, like, maybe Carmelo and LeBron. But
4: yeah,
3: I mean
4: that's
3: not a terrible comp, but also it's
4: Peyton
3: like they're
4: Manning
3: all
4: and Ryan Leaf.
3: They're friends, right? Yeah,
4: that's,
3: Peyton Manning and Ryan Leaf.
4: I always go to football. Right?
3: Yeah, that's true. I mean, you could go like Deshaun Watson and Patrick Mahomes, but then Deshaun
4: yeah,
3: Watson
4: but they
3: kind
4: also
3: of
4: separated by a little
3: true.
4: A stretch.
3: Yeah,
4: right.
3: Mitch Trubisky.
4: Oh God, yeah. Shout out to him. I remember there was a year where everyone thought he was the next big thing.
3: He won a playoff game. No,
4: yeah.
3: he lost a playoff game. No, they won.
4: I remember he was the MVP.
3: That's right. Yeah, they lost that game, but it was on Nickelodeon, and then everyone voted for him as the MVP.
4: Yeah.
3: So.
4: You know, very relevant to what we were talking about.
3: Of course, absolutely. any thoughts on the draft kind of in general? The Big 12 had 9 guys
4: mm-hmm.
3: picked up. Joshua Jefferson got picked up late. Kopi was actually the last pick, and he got traded twice in like
4: yeah.
3: 20 minutes. I mean, it's just you thought he was going to the Phoenix Suns, and you're like, oh, cool, he's staying home. And there's like, actually, just kidding, he's going to this place. Oh, actually, just kidding, he's going here. But 9 guys, Kingston Fleming's got picked in the top 10. Braden Burries goes 10 to the Bucks, which I think is interesting because they traded away Giannis 24 hours beforehand, less than that.
4: Yeah.
3: So, like, you think they need somebody in the front court. But, you know, overall, in terms of the Big 12, how do you think it kind of went for the Big 12? Because this is, you know, one of the deepest conferences that we've seen in a long time.
4: Yeah, like you, I'm extremely high on Burries.
3: Yeah.
4: I mean, I saw a lot of good players last year. He was one of the best.
3: Yeah.
4: You think about that his performance at Allen Fieldhouse. If Arizona ends up winning that game, we're talking about that as one of the best road player performances in Allen, especially with that corner three he made after KU almost screwed up the inbound at the very
3: gosh.
4: End.
3: Yeah.
4: That was incredibly impressive. And it's crazy to think that he wasn't even the best player on his own team by the Big 12 coaches' assessment.
3: Yeah.
4: Giving
3: That's
4: it
3: to Jaden Bradley. Sean and I were talking about that. Like, he had a legitimate case to be Big 12 player of the year, but they just gave it to Jaden Bradley because, I mean, he's older, essentially. So.
4: Yeah, that's basically fair. On the other hand, you know, it worked out nicely for Bradley. Everyone doubts that he deserved that award, and he goes out and hits the game winner against Iowa State. But
3: true.
4: Burry's an incredible player. I think it was fun this draft in particular because the freshman class was such a storyline of this season. And to see them all kind of go in succession and be celebrated as a unit, I think was extremely cool. Time will tell which of them are best suited for the NBA. I know like Nate Amon wasn't a guy who had a great freshman season, but the fans that got him are super hyped about it.
3: Yeah.
4: They see
3: a nice player.
4: A 6'9" guy who can guard all five positions. Mm-hmm. And that's what the NBA is these days. So
3: Right. Even
4: some of those who may be faded to the background compared to the rest of the, you know, think about like Okori from Stanford or whatever. Even some of those who fade to the background in comparison to the high quality of players like Devonta Peterson, Caleb Wilson, Kingston Fleming, Cameron Boozer, like even those guys could go on to be extremely successful in the NBA. So, yeah, a fun draft to watch. And we'll see what the second round holds tonight. It's really stupid that they split into 2 days, but we all have to deal with the consequences of that.
3: Yeah, I know. I mean, NFL, like, makes sense because there's seven rounds, but the NBA is just like, all right.
4: Although even the NFL used to be just 2 days, and then they made the first round its own.
3: Right. Thing. Yeah, it's true. Yeah, I don't know. I don't like it. Whatever. It's fine. Your thoughts on this, because this is something that I've been thinking about for a long time, which is, kind of at the beginning of the NIL and the transfer portal era, you know, you saw guys, you know, moving on. And this is like before this as well. You know, the RJ Hamptons of the world, right? Supposed to go to KU, but actually winds up going to the NBL. And a lot of different guys were trying to go the G League route, you know, European guys, whatever. And then I think maybe a silver lining of the era that we live in is that it is helping college basketball retain this talent. And from what you've seen, it's a lot of freshmen. It's a lot of college guys. I want to say there was, what, maybe two or three overseas guys who got picked up this year. I mean, the rest of them were straight up from college as opposed to years past where, you know, you have all these professional athletes playing overseas coming
4: OTE
3: in.
4: I mean,
3: the OTE people. Yeah, exactly. Like, do you share the assessment with me that I guess this is a silver lining of, okay, well, yeah, I mean, this goes to show you that it works in the sense of it keeps the talent in college and then they're going to the NBA afterwards.
4: Yeah, I mean, I think the tide has turned because a few years ago, kind of like what I referenced with OTE, you know, with the Thompson twins, like, that whole year, the narrative was, oh, my God, are the best young players no longer going to college basketball because all these alternative pathways have opened up. You know, like Wemby came from international.
3: Yeah.
4: Remember the G League Ignite?
3: I do.
4: That was something.
3: I certainly do.
4: But all that is to say, like, I think the balance of power has clearly shifted. I think a lot of it has to do with the sheer amount of money you can make as a college athlete. Yeah.
3: Well, and it's not even to mention the fact that there was only like 70 guys in this year's draft compared to what, 2021, where there was like 300 guys in the draft.
4: Yeah, I was just looking at that that tweet from Draft Express as well.
3: Yeah.
4: 71 early entrants. The peak was 363 in 2021.
3: Yeah.
4: And 71, I believe, is the lowest since 2003. Man. And that's because, you know, think about someone like JT Toppin.
3: Yeah.
4: In a previous era of college basketball, he would have been gone after his sophomore year when he tore it up for Texas Tech. He came back, got hurt. You can argue even with having gotten hurt, maybe in a previous version of college basketball, he would have gone out after this year. So the fact that he's sticking around and may even be at Tech for two more years is crazy to contemplate.
3: Right.
4: But there's so many examples like that. And by the way, with the new eligibility rule, which I'm sure we'll talk about, people are going to be in college for even longer in some cases.
3: Yeah.
4: So now in the NBA, it's a little different because since you can enter so early, there's a big difference in value between a player coming out as a freshman and a player coming out as a fourth or fifth year. So you might not want to stay as long. But in any case, to go back to what you were saying originally, I think this draft is absolutely a reflection of the fact that college basketball continues to be the preeminent point of entry for young players looking to get into the NBA.
3: Yeah, for sure. Henry Greenstein, KSports.com, and Lawrence Turner World. And I want to talk about the new eligibility rules, but my mind immediately goes to, like, Shaq Diallo. Like, mm-hmm. if Shaq Diallo were to play in this era, like, he'd be at Kansas for 3 years, right? But yeah. he played, what, 9 minutes a game for KU, barely did anything.
4: Maybe I'm being hyperbolic. He might also be at three different schools.
3: Well, and sure, that's fine. But, you know, but also, like I'm almost looking at Shaq Diallo the same way I'm looking at, like, Floyd Badunga, where, like, Floyd Badunga could have easily just gone to the NBA, you know, just to – why not? If there wasn't any money, but he decides to come back to Kansas for the second year, obviously enters the NBA, but then decides, hey, it's a better idea for me to go enter the transfer portal and go to Louisville. So at least he's staying in college, which I think is good because college basketball is my favorite of the basketball, you know, tiers, I guess, obviously.
4: Would you like to, why don't you list some basketball tiers?
3: YMCA. YMCA... middle school, high school, JUCO.
4: Oh yeah.
3: Division two, Division three, Division one.
4: Okay. Now
3: but
4: I do want to
3: mid major.
4: I do want to mention you just classified college as a whole tier.
3: Fair, I did.
4: So we're now working at sub.
3: I'm breaking it down.
4: NAIA.
3: NAIA.
4: NCCAA.
3: Ooh, good.
4: The Christian.
3: Pull. Yeah. Good pull. And then you have the overseas guys. G League and then NBA, college
4: right.
3: Division One college basketball, mid major and high level high level.
4: How
3: college.
4: About the ABA?
3: That's not around.
4: Yeah, there's like something else that stole their whole.
3: Oh really? Is it still around? Oh okay, good for them. hey, wanted to talk about these new eligibility rules because this is interesting. This is like probably the biggest shakeup in college sports
4: in a year.
3: Yeah, probably. But it feels. I mean, everything is changing so much, but this is massive news that they're. Now implementing, now you get a running clock from either the time you're 19 years old or by the time you enter college. I will let you...
4: Sort of.
3: Okay, I'll let you explain it better because I'm sure you know more about it, but essentially you get 5 years in college, right? That's the gist of it. Break it down for me, and then also, what are they going to call the fifth year? Is it just going to be fifth year?
4: That's a really good question that I hadn't considered. I saw some people saying maybe we should abolish. Some schools have already done this, like gotten rid of freshman, sophomore, junior, and senior as terms anyway.
3: Sure.
4: I don't know if that's because freshman is gendered or just for whatever reason, but maybe we'll just see one Y, two Y, three Y.
3: Ah, yeah.
4: It would kind of take some of the fun out of it, wouldn't it?
3: It would, yeah.
4: Also, people will never understand what the word sophomoric is supposed to mean.
3: What does it mean?
4: It means like, it's like, usually you used to refer to humor. It's like juvenile or unsophisticated.
3: That's fun. I didn't know that.
4: Yeah. Throw it in next time you're...
3: Sophomoric.
4: Yeah.
3: All right. Let me write that down.
4: Anyway, so basically the way this works is... Now, instead of having 5 years in which you can play four seasons, you have 5 years to play five seasons.
3: Sure.
4: And the countdown begins either when you enroll as a full-time student for the first time or the start of the academic year after you turn 19.
3: Okay.
4: So I can give you some examples.
3: Yes,
4: if
3: please
4: you
3: do.
4: Like. Let's just say I'm a regular old high school graduate.
3: Okay.
4: I graduate this year in 2026, so let's say I was born in 2008. My five-year clock will start when I enroll in college in the fall of 2026, and I'll be able to play 2026, 2027, 2028, 2029, and 2030.
3: Sure.
4: Those will be my seasons. Now let's say I'm some overseas person in Slovenia, and I've been playing a few years of volleyball over there, and now... Let me think of a good age for this. Let's say now I'm 22, so I was born in early 2004 or something. Well, in that case, under the old rules, I could come over now and be a freshman.
3: Yeah, right.
4: I could have 5 years to play four.
3: Yeah, and we've seen that before, yeah.
4: Well, now, since I was born in 2004, I turned 19 in early 2023, so my five-year clock actually starts with the 2023 season.
3: Okay.
4: So 2023, 2024, 2025, I wouldn't get to play any of those 3 years. So if
3: yeah.
4: I wanted to come over here to play volleyball, I'd only get to play 2 years.
3: Right. That makes sense.
4: Now, it's going to be really confusing early on because for players who are currently around and for players who are about to start their careers, you can choose which eligibility model is most beneficial to you.
3: Oh, that's awesome. So you get grandfathered in a little bit? Or?
4: Yeah, so like all those like 25-year-olds that Will Wade recruited.
3: Sure, right.
4: Like they will still get to, they will still get to benefit.
5: That's awesome.
4: I can go into more detail about a lot of areas of it. Just some things that immediately come to mind from the KU perspective. So for Paul and Bia, it has no effect because...
3: Sure.
4: So Paul was born in April of 2005. So he turned 19 in April of 2024. That means his clock, his five-year clock actually started a year before he came to KU.
3: Right.
4: So he gets 4 years either way.
3: Sure.
4: So it really, it really doesn't matter.
3: Oh, okay, yeah, yeah, yeah.
4: So now he has three more years to play.
3: Right. On so, and he's not, and he's, is there a world, I guess, where he, like, sues and tries to get the fifth year? No, probably not, right?
4: I don't think so, because the way that the NCAA is laying this out, they're doing it so universally, they can't, he and others wouldn't be able to do the thing where they say, oh my God, this is capricious and arbitrary treatment.
3: Yeah,
4: I'm the
3: right.
4: only person. So, another thing that might not be as good, Javon Bardwell just turned 19.
3: Yeah.
4: So his clock actually starts this year,
3: right?
4: Meaning that now, by not reclassifying, he is not getting to take advantage.
3: Yeah.
4: Granted, Bardwell is one of the top players in his class. He's not going to be in college for 4 years.
3: Yeah, he'll probably play 1 year.
4: So it doesn't
3: go to the
4: really
3: NBA.
4: Matter all that much. But that's just an example of how a player who's uncommonly old for his class could suffer some consequences as a result of the way that things work. But, yeah, you take it wherever you want from there. That was my introductory.
3: So, question for you, because I brought this up a little bit before the show with you, but Brandon Whedon is a perfect example of this. And then there's actually a current player for Arkansas right now, Monty Harrison, who was drafted in the MLB, played like 10 years in the MLB. He's like 31, came in as a freshman for Arkansas to play wide receiver. Now, if this were to happen, let's say, this year, how does that work out?
4: Well, this year you can still choose.
3: Let's go with next year.
4: Yeah, so he wouldn't be able to play.
3: So they won't let him play.
4: Assuming he's older than whatever it is, like 24, 25, he won't have any eligibility.
3: Sure, okay. I guess that makes sense.
4: And then, of course, the thing that most people will be thinking about, which I didn't even mention, is... Most people who are currently in college are going to get extra years. So Keanu Dawes was coming here with 1 year to play. He now has 2 years to play. Dennis Parker was coming here with 1 year to play. He now has 2 years to play.
3: Which is great.
4: Cole Rosario now has 4 more years instead of 3. Leroy Blyden now has 4 more years instead of and so on. Samaya Nichols now can stay for another year if she wants.
3: Gosh.
4: Although, this is interesting to me. Can I go off on a tangent?
3: Yeah, please do.
4: The WNBA, I don't know if you know about this, but they changed their collective bargaining agreement recently. Paige Bueckers, as the number one pick last year, got about $70,000.
3: Yep.
4: AZ Fudd, as the number one pick this year, got $500,000.
3: Yes, she did.
4: The salaries have increased to an insane extent, where now it's no longer like if you're a high-profile women's college basketball player and the NIL is so good that you should just stay in college.
3: Yeah.
4: Now I feel like the WNBA is more competitive. So with someone like Samaya, who's a projected first-round WNBA draft pick, you could argue that it might ultimately – she could probably still leave after her
3: four. Yeah. Assuming I saw her as high as like 6 in some
4: mock
3: draft.
4: Assuming that she's still on track to do that by the end of her senior season, she may just still leave anyway. But
3: sure. I don't know what her NIL is here, but like if you're a top 10 pick in the WNBA, at least with the way the money's moving,
4: $400,000,
3: right?
4: Which
3: exactly.
4: is pretty good for women's basketball.
3: Yeah, I mean, like that was like a big story whenever Caitlin Clark came out. It was like, oh, she's gonna be taking a pay cut. But granted, she didn't because she had the Gatorade deal and the Nike deal,
4: yeah.
3: and so she wound up making more money. But you know, in terms of like the straight up salary from the Indiana Fever that Caitlin Clark got,
4: yeah, it was pretty low,
3: very low.
4: But they've changed it. Now the minimum is $270,000 for all players across the league.
3: Sure.
4: Actually, if you're older, it's a higher minimum. But anyway, some other random people who benefit from this who just come to mind. Alex Bray is one.
3: Yeah.
4: Well, there aren't many people who are going to be true seniors on this year's team, but Naze Cox and Alex Bray are among them.
3: And so they'll get another year, in theory.
4: Yes.
3: Okay,
4: perfect. Leroy Harris is going to be a true junior. He may ultimately be bound for the pros, but in theory, he now gets another year. Basically, just people who haven't redshirted, which is not a lot of the KU football roster. And then women's basketball, Mikayla Cunningham and Mariah Noel.
3: Yeah.
4: I'm going to have to ask if it's Noel or Noel. I keep saying Noel. It might just be Noel.
3: I keep on saying Noel, too. So.
4: And then there are so many others across the entire KU athletic department. But if I can go off on one more tangent.
3: Please do.
4: The birth dates of all athletes are not public. There are going to be people who transfer into KU and we have no idea how much eligibility they have.
3: Right. I'm sure you could do a little bit of investigative research and try to figure that out.
4: Yeah, but, like, just for an example, if someone...
3: Like, it's not like a FOIA thing, but, like, you can figure that out.
4: Well, no, but, like, the... Let's say KU baseball were to get a transfer commitment right now.
3: Yeah.
4: Their old school doesn't have any incentive to tell me what their birth date was.
3: True.
4: And KU couldn't tell me what their birth date is because they haven't signed yet.
3: Right.
4: So, if KU were to get a new transfer right now and it's mysterious and from, like, some school that isn't, like, super well covered, I might not necessarily know. Now, baseball's not a good example because baseball birth dates are well documented because of the draft.
3: Sure,
4: you
3: right.
4: Have to be a certain, so, that's not a great example. But, for example, like, Shiyun Lai, the diver.
3: Yeah.
4: You cannot find her birth date online anywhere.
3: Really?
4: It just says somewhere she was born in 2004. So, at least you know her birth year.
3: So, you can't, like, I mean, I don't know. You just go on her Instagram or something. I'm sure there's a post. Like, that's
4: you'd think, wouldn't
3: you? Yeah, you'd think.
4: It's just an example of, like, I feel like with some, there will be examples. And this is mostly a problem for people like me, more so than the world at large. But there are going to be situations in which.
3: You should write them a letter.
4: Whom?
3: Kansas, the NCAA. They'll listen to you.
4: Anyway, sorry for going off on that tangent, but I'm just concerned there's going to be, like, oh, my God, KU's got a great new transfer. I have absolutely no idea how many years he can be at.
3: Sure. Well, we're here for tangents, you know. That's what we like. Henry Greenstein, KUSports.com, and Lawrence Turner World. One more thing before we get to the KU mailbag. Dusty May heading over to the Dallas Mavericks. Talked to Nick about this yesterday, but, I mean, now, in theory, there's going to be a 15-day window for some of these guys to leave. And you know how much we love one half of the law firm, Mustafa Sham. There was J.P. Estrella, too. Mm-hmm. Guys who transferred into Michigan, and all of a sudden, a month later, their head coach winds up leaving, right? Is there any chance? I mean, Kansas, at least from what we know, I believe to know that Kansas has a little bit of money left, obviously, or else they wouldn't be or else they wouldn't be putting this much effort into the Malik Ewing thing.
4: Well, also, you can get as much money as you want if you do the NIL.
3: Well, that's true.
4: Yeah.
3: Right, exactly. So, I mean, you're trying to get the Malik Ewing thing, and then you also have two more roster spots, if I'm not mistaken, right? I mean, is there a world where Kansas makes a phone call and tries to, you know, maybe get some of those guys?
4: Well, first of all, I don't know if you know this, because I don't. Obviously, the new rule now is the window for them to enter the Michigan players is when a new head coach is hired. Does Boynton count for that as the interim head coach?
3: So that's from what I saw on Twitter. I think it does.
4: Okay, so it's not like we have to wait until... Because otherwise, Michigan could just have him as an interim coach forever.
3: Right.
4: And then no one could ever enter.
3: Just trap them there.
4: Yeah. Okay, so if we're operating on that assumption, then I haven't seen anyone actually enter yet.
3: Right. So they can't enter until Saturday, I believe.
4: Oh, okay.
3: Mike Boynton was announced on Monday.
4: Okay, then we'll see what happens. I mean, I'll be very interested to see how much they're able to retain. You would think that retaining players for a team that just won a national championship would not be that difficult, but I understand that Dusty May is the architect of the whole thing.
3: Yeah.
4: Obviously, Boynton, for all his failings as an on-court coach, is very well regarded as a recruiter. He got Cade Cunningham to Oklahoma State.
3: That's true. And what did they do?
4: Yeah.
5: ESPN Kansas City is KCTE.
3: They were banned from postseason that year.
5: And K233 DM Raytown.
3: He was
5: 15:10 a.m. 94.5 FM.
3: He's like Jerome.
4: By all accounts, a great guy and highly respected in the industry.
3: Yeah.
4: Anyway, so we'll see if he can retain
3: them. So not like Jerome Tang.
4: I don't know. He is well respected in the industry.
3: Ah, sure. Fine. I don't respect him.
4: And that is your.
3: Am I in the industry? I don't know.
4: You're in an industry.
3: Some, huh?
4: You're in an industry.
3: An industry.
4: Some sort of industry.
3: Yeah, I am.
4: HBO show industry.
3: I'm in some kind of industry, and I don't respect him.
4: I don't think KU has enough money to get Mustafa Sham. That said,
3: sure.
4: Like I said, in the world of NIL, all things are possible.
3: True.
4: So if you have someone who can convincingly say that, like, we'll do an endorsement deal with Mustafa Sham that pays him $3.5 million suddenly money is no longer an issue in terms of like the revenue sharing cap. But I would not get my hopes up that that earth-shaking change is coming.
3: Yeah.
4: Because it's first predicated on him having to go into the portal.
3: Right.
4: Then he has to consider Kansas. Then Kansas has to be willing to offer him the largest sum of money. And
3: he wasn't considering Kansas before, right?
4: Not
3: really.
4: I was never able to get anyone from his camp to respond to my texts.
3: Fair enough.
4: So I can't say for sure one way or another. I think that getting someone who... This is how it is these days in college athletics. Getting someone who has a successful lawsuit is probably a more likely proposition than getting a member of the Michigan roster. Also, I don't think Estrella is a fit now that they have Keanu Dawes.
3: Right.
4: So I think it would really be a challenge that you'd be focused on. But, man, big men went for so much money. I can only imagine the price tag is even higher with some teams being desperate at this point.
3: Yeah.
4: So we'll see, but I wouldn't immediately, like, bet all my money on John coming to.
3: Fair enough. Well, one can certainly dream. Henry Greenstein, KSports.com, in the Lawrence Journal World. You'll hear from him next segment as we're going to be doing our KU Mailbag segment coming up after this on Rock Chalk Sports, ESPN Kansas City, and KansasNation.com.
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3: 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I'm Daniel Courtright. 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
4: Can I say a fun fact?
3: Please do.
4: My downstairs neighbor is part of the delightful staff at Crown Automotive.
3: Really? What's her name?
4: Teddy.
3: Teddy. Shout out to Teddy. If you're in the market for a new or used car, look for Teddy over at Crown Automotive. It'll do him a solid. A good friend of Henry Greenstein. Shout out. All right, KU Mailbag. Henry, you did this last week too with Sean, correct?
4: I did.
3: Okay.
4: So you might say I'm a I've got a streak going.
3: Grizzled vet, yeah. Yeah, you do have a streak going of KU mailbag. I love Wednesdays because we get you on and then the mailbag is my favorite segment. So now we're just melding the two worlds together.
4: Wow.
3: For 2 weeks in a row. Cody asks, and I want your thoughts on this. I'll give my thoughts on this first. Thoughts on Giannis to the Heat. You go first, actually.
4: I think that I always thought that Giannis would spend his entire career in Milwaukee, not for any particular reason, just because I got that general sort of vibe from him. But I think that he's certainly one of the most distinctive superstars the game has seen. I'm excited to see what they can do. Obviously, they had to give up a lot of talent to get him, considerable portions of their rotation. I remember watching Cole Ware when he was at Indiana, so it's fun to see him pop up a couple years later as a piece in that trade. Tyler Hero, obviously, but I kind of like what the Bucks are doing in terms of the return they got and the picks they made in the draft yesterday. So I don't know. My general thoughts are that every year around this time, there's always some earth-shaking thing in the NBA, and this was it this time.
3: Sure.
4: Around.
3: Right. Yeah. No. That, and you know, this was one of the biggest things that we've seen, at least for the last couple of years, aside from like the Luka Doncic trade. But like, you're giving away Tyler Hero, Jaime Jaquez, Khalil Ware,
4: they have Kasparis, three first-round picks.
3: And three first-round picks.
4: Oh, yeah, they did give up Kasparis Jakaciunas.
3: Yeah.
4: So Illinois.
3: And so, like, you know, those are four really nice players right there and, you know, some good guard play as well. And then you're also giving away three picks. You have Bam and Giannis, but you don't have any guards surrounding you over
4: or
3: there in
4: bench,
3: Miami.
4: As I understand.
3: Or a bench. You don't have a bench either. It's like, I understand that Giannis, like, wants to potentially go and, you know, win another NBA Finals. But, like, also he has to understand the price tag on his head is so massive that
4: it's
3: whoever
4: gets in terms of constructing an actual
3: exactly
4: team.
3: Whoever is going to get him, you know, they're going to give up a ton for you. So if you want to go actually win an NBA Finals, like, and I understand, like, the Bucks want this. Like, this isn't a Giannis thing, but he has to kind of understand that. Like, that's why I thought, like, the Jaylen Brown Giannis straight up swap.
4: Yeah.
3: Like, you'd think Giannis would rather go there and play alongside Jason Tatum and the Celtics, who have a very good coach and a really nice team around him, as opposed to giving up virtually everybody. And this is what the Clippers did, right?
4: That worked out really great.
3: With Shai Gilgeous-Alexander, like five first-round picks.
4: Yeah.
3: And, I mean, you have this whole entire list, and all they got was Paul George.
4: Well,
3: and
4: at the time, they didn't know SGA was going to become such a thing.
3: Sure,
4: you know,
3: I get
4: who's
3: that.
4: Not happy about this result?
3: You, because you're a Clippers fan.
4: I'm a little bit of a Clippers fan, but no, I was going to say Trace Lauda.
3: The Kansas City Star.
4: Not
3: I can only
4: about Giannis going to the
3: right. Yeah, I can imagine he's too thrilled.
4: No, probably not. But he's got other things to worry about. Right.
3: Yeah,
4: now.
3: He's in New York right now. Isn't
4: I know.
3: He? Yeah, he's fine.
4: Yeah,
3: I wouldn't worry about him. Hey, Katie Najee, he wants to know: will Tyron Stokes have a better year than Josh Jackson? 16.3 points per game, 7.4 rebounds per game, 3 assists, 2.8 steals and blocks.
4: I'm gonna say yes, actually. Ooh. Even though those are really good stats from Josh Jackson, because that year, Josh Jackson's year, Frank was the National Player of the Year and the focal point of everything that was going on.
3: That's right.
4: And to say nothing of all the other talent they had on that team.
3: Yeah.
4: So to me, Tyron Stokes will be the focal point of everything that's going on. Therefore, and especially with KU not having, you know, we'll see how things go with Tay Kinney and Leroy Blyde in terms of handling the ball. But for someone of his position, Stokes is going to be on the ball a lot. And his passing is actually a pretty well-regarded skill. All that is to say, and, you know, I don't know that stats necessarily equate to a better year, but
3: sure.
4: I think Tyron Stokes can exceed those.
3: Okay.
4: I mean,
3: all of them.
4: We're talking about the best player. Oh, well, we
3: saying,
4: them again.
3: So 16.3 points per game.
4: I think he'll exceed that.
3: Okay. 7.4 rebounds.
4: I think it'll be right about.
3: Right around there. 3 assists. I think it's way over.
4: Yeah, probably like 4.
3: Yeah. 2.8 steals and blocks.
4: Oh, no. Well, combined?
3: Combined. Steals plus blocks. That's a good number.
4: I'll actually say under on
3: okay.
4: that one.
3: I think he goes under on the rebounds, too.

0: for boards. Yeah, you know what I mean? So I think it's going to be under on the rebounds as well. Also, Katie Najee wants to know, Paul and Bia over under 12.2 rebounds, or 12.2 points per game, 8.1 rebounds per game, and 1.4 assists per game. And he also says bonus points if you know which player's stats those are. From an earlier...
1: Okay, that'll be interesting to think about. For now, I'm going to say under on both the points and rebounds because I don't think he'll play enough minutes to get 12 points and 8 rebounds.
0: Sure.
1: Even if he's a starter, I don't think he'll play. I mean, that could be a full game stat line.
0: Yeah, I agree.
1: And I don't think that he's going to play 32 minutes or whatever.
0: Well, it depends on if Christian Reeves is what his health is.
1: Okay, yeah. I mean,
0: do you think if that's the case, then they're just going to move Dawes to the five?
1: I mean, Self said he doesn't want to play that way.
0: I don't want him to play that way either.
1: He also said at the start of the 2024-25 season that he couldn't envision playing Hunter and Flory together.
0: True.
1: And then they played together for most of the year. So, plans change. But, yeah, I don't know. I mean, I need to see proof that he can be a considerably valuable player for a significant portion of a game before I declare he's going to have basically Keanu Dawes' stat line from Utah last
0: year,
1: which is what that is.
0: Yeah, which makes sense.
1: Who was it actually, though?
0: I'm looking it up, and my first two guesses were Landon Lucas and Flory Badunga, and neither one of them are correct.
1: It was definitely not Flory, but I kind of liked the Landon Lucas.
0: So Landon, his highest was 8 points per game.
1: That seems like a better guess for Paul. Did Najee not tell you who it was?
0: No. He just said bonus points if you know.
1: Well, then we will not be receiving any bonus points, clearly.
0: No bonus points. I know. Joel Embiid.
1: Really?
0: Yeah. 11.2 points per game.
1: That makes me feel even more validated in saying under on those. 1.4 assists. I'll say under on that, too.
0: Sure.
1: And again, I'm high on Paul, but I'm not going to volunteer that he's going to have that caliber of statistics until I see him serve as a rotation player.
0: I think he gets right at 11.2 points per game. Not over or under. I think it pushes.
1: Okay, so if you think that Paul gets 11.2 points per game, so you think that he's going to have all five of his starters score double-digit points per game, basically?
0: No.
1: So who's not, then?
0: Dennis Parker Jr.
1: You think Dennis Parker Jr. is in the starting lineup?
0: Maybe. Or Leroy Blyden, one of the two.
1: You think Leroy Blyden's not scoring 10 points per game?
0: He might.
1: Okay.
0: Damn. I think Keanu Dawes is going to be nice.
1: Okay,
0: I think all of them go over 10. Well, that's not crazy, I think.
1: It's pretty high offensive production.
0: Yeah. I think this is going to be a high offensive team.
1: All right. We will revisit this.
0: We will.
1: Later in the season.
0: Tyler wants to know, different Tyler, can Tyshawn Taylor carry a horrible rec team to one victory? So, I haven't talked about this yet. Yesterday, I played pickup basketball with this Tyler, and we were down to like 4 guys, and I was already texting Tyshawn. I'm trying to get him on the show for tomorrow, and I said, hey, man, by the way, long shot, do you want to play pickup basketball with me tonight? And he said, yeah, why not? So Tyshawn Taylor was on my pickup basketball team yesterday, and we lost by 19 points.
1: But you have to add that you were already behind.
0: We were. So
1: when he started
0: Tyshawn
1: playing.
0: Did show up about 15 minutes late in a 40-minute game. So there's like 5 minutes left in the first half.
1: Now, it is a little concerning that based on what you said, you were already behind by, what was it, 15?
0: Yeah.
1: He actually didn't help you cut into the deficit.
0: No. It's still like we were still really bad.
1: That being said, I think that in most circumstances, you guys must have been uniquely bad.
0: We were.
1: Because I think in most cases, even a below-average rec league team, having the pride of New Jersey would be enough to secure victory.
0: So that's Rochester.
1: Yeah. I mean, when you think about the TBT, he carried the TBT team to a victory in last year's competition.
0: Yeah.
1: When he wasn't even supposed to play.
0: I think with Tyshawn, he knew the role in which he was doing, which was, like, just helping me out. And, like, so he wasn't really playing a lot of defense, which is fine. I didn't expect him to be, you know, 2012 Tyshawn. I get that. And he was just yanking up threes. And
1: maybe if you had 2012 Dan Courtright, you would
0: have. True. That
1: would have been better.
0: That would have been different. Yes, that guy was in a lot better shape than this Dan Courtright. He was also trying to flop, which is very funny.
1: That is pretty funny.
0: But in theory, he should, but we are just remarkably, remarkably
1: I think that's a good
0: bad.
1: Conclusion to that question.

0: question.
1: Elliot wants to know, what would you rank the following from most likely to least likely to happen this next school year at KU? KU women's soccer wins the Big 12 regular season title. KU football wins only 4 games. KU football wins 10 games. Men's basketball wins Big 12 regular season. There's a lot in here. I'll let you look at it.
0: Okay.
1: But I will.
0: There's so many.
1: It's a ton. It's a ton.
0: I gotta
1: pick one that's most likely to happen. As I'm going, like, pick one that's most likely to happen. So, soccer Big 12 regular season title, KU football only 4 wins, KU football 10 plus wins, men's basketball wins Big 12 regular season, basketball makes Final 4, baseball wins 46 games, women's basketball wins an NCAA tournament game, softball wins 40 games. We hire both a new basketball coach and a football coach, or we confirm plans for a newly renovated Hoagland Ballpark.
0: Okay.
1: So the most likely thing to happen.
0: I'm going to go through and sort these into some categories.
1: Sure.
0: Okay? Women's soccer winning the Big 12 regular season title, I think, is reasonably likely, with the caveat that I have no idea who other than Jillian Gregorski will score goals for them this year.
1: Fair. Olivia Page transferred, correct?
0: She transferred, but she's also a defender.
1: Well, yeah, that's true. But I'm just, yeah.
0: Yes. Like, but Sage Wimes transferred.
1: Sage Wimes, yeah.
0: And she was a big goal scorer. Lexi Watts graduated.
1: Right.
0: Therefore, it's going to be mostly... Sorry, I think I screwed up.
1: Oh, the, out of camera?
0: The layout of this.
1: I'll move this over a little bit more.
0: But anyway, I don't know who's going to score goals for them, which is something Nate Lee said himself at the end of the spring. That said, I still think it's reasonably likely.
1: Sure.
0: KU football only wins 4 games is more likely than KU football winning 10 games.
1: Sure.
0: I think KU football is a 5 or 6 win
1: what
0: team
1: a hater.
0: This year. What? That's like not even a remotely
1: no, I know.
0: Hater like thing to say.
1: I understand.
0: So I would put KU football only winning 4 games in kind of the middling category, and KU football winning 10 games or more in the unlikely category. Men's basketball wins Big 12 regular season title, I'd say moderate.
1: Okay.
0: I think
1: it's, I mean, it's always a possibility.
0: Yeah, you can't rule it out, but I also think that it's hard to say no to Houston this year as a contender.
1: Which is fair.
0: KU men's basketball makes Final 4. That's got to be unlikely because it's always unlikely to make a Final 4.
1: Sure.
0: KU baseball wins 46 games, so more games than they won this year. It's got to be unlikely. I honestly think KU baseball could have a more talented team next year and not get some of the breaks they did in the late season.
1: Right.
0: I think I said this.
1: It was an incredible string of luck.
0: Yeah, I think I said this a few weeks ago, but like, people need to be prepared that KU baseball can be a great program on the rise and not host and win a regional every year.
1: Right.
0: I think that's unlikely. KU women's basketball wins an NCAA tournament game, so they have to first go. Honestly, I think that's in the moderate category.
1: Okay.
0: Because I think that if they get in, they'll probably be like a 7 or 8 seed.
1: Yeah.
0: And then at that point, it's like a coin flip.
1: Sure.
0: KU softball wins 40 games. I think that's unlikely because they just graduated a big senior class. We hire both a new basketball coach and football coach. Unlikely, because I don't think this is Lance's last year by any means, regardless of what you think about self. And then plans for a newly renovated Hoagland Ballpark, I think that's highly, highly unlikely because I think they're focused on the practice facility.
1: Right.
0: Therefore, I said that women's soccer winning the Big 12 regular season title is the most likely, followed by basketball winning a Big 12 regular season title, followed by KU football winning 4 games, and then the rest of it you can figure out yourself.
1: Well, KU women's basketball winning a tournament game.
0: Oh, yeah. KU women's basketball winning a tournament
1: game. That one, to me, I think is the most likely.
0: You think that's more likely than soccer winning a Big 12 regular season title?
1: Yeah, just it's one game. And I think they can do it.
0: This is absolutely a tournament-caliber roster.
1: That's what I'm saying. They have Sidney Bryant. Samaya's
0: back. It would
1: be back,
0: actually
1: Shalia's
0: quite
1: back.
0: Shocking if they did not make the tournament.
1: See?
0: So, yeah, at that point, you're right. Yeah.
1: Yeah.
0: I still think soccer winning regular season title is slightly more likely, though.
1: Sure. That makes sense.
0: Do you have any additional thoughts on that? I'm sorry. I'm going to
1: monopolize
0: the whole thing.
1: No, I made my decision, and it's KU women's basketball wins an NCAA tournament game.
0: Okay.
1: Adam says, in honor of the NBA draft, who's a KU player, or says either KU or not just a player, that you thought was going to have a more successful NBA career?
0: Oh, gosh. There's a couple ways you could go with that. I think Grady Dick is an easy example because he just had a really down year. But
1: honestly, Andrew Wiggins, I thought he was going to be like a god. I thought he was like NBA Hall of Fame.
0: He's been an all-star. He's had what has been by any measure a successful career. It's just when you think about his billing coming into the league, it's fair to say it's a little bit underwhelming.
1: True.
0: I think that's probably the best choice for a. I mean, if you go back, you would say Danny Manning or something.
1: That's also fair.
0: He also played for a long time.
1: Played for a long time, but never really, you know, was up to snuff in terms of like what a number one overall pick should be.
0: Yeah, I think that. I mean, I'd have to look back at the exact contours of his career, but I feel like it's pretty comparable to Wiggins in some ways.
1: Yeah.
0: I just went with Grady because that's. I mean, he has the size and the skills that you need to succeed in the NBA right now. He just hasn't. The shooting hasn't translated to the same degree people thought it would, and but there's still hope he can turn it around. He just had a bad season.
1: True. Josh Jackson's another great example too.
0: Oh yeah.
1: Went fourth overall and just did nothing.
0: Very true.
1: DeAndre Ayton. I think that's maybe just non-KU guy.
0: Okay, I didn't know we were branching out to non-KU guys.
1: Well, you said KU or not.
0: Oh, in that case, I'll be just listing all the historic draft busts.
1: All right, Anthony Bennett.
0: Sam Bowie.
1: Yeah.
0: Darko Milicic.
1: Yeah.
0: Who are some others in the NBA world?
1: Frank Kaminsky was fine. I thought he was going to be really good.
0: Would he even pick that highly?
1: No, but I thought he was going to be really good. Yeah, let's see. Yeah, Darko
0: Milicic. There was a guy from a few years ago from the Clippers or something. I don't know. Anyway.
1: They're your team.
0: They were my team during the Lob City era. I kind of adopted them a lot at that time. But then I got frustrated that they kept losing to the Grizzlies in the playoffs. And then in college, my roommate told me he thought the NBA was for teenagers and businessmen. So we never watched the NBA.
1: Ah, fair.
0: So I kind of fell out of following it.
1: That's fair. I like the NBA, man. It is fun. I don't watch it until the playoffs, but I know enough to make conversation about it. Trey says, would you rather be able to time travel, but everyone you meet, they won't believe you, or have unlimited bugles for the rest of your life?
0: The snack food or the brass instrument?
1: The snack food. I guess either.
0: Time travel, I'm trying to think of the implications of having time travel.
1: But nobody...
0: Why don't you say your opinion on this first so I can...
1: I want to time travel. I think it'd be fun, but, like, nobody would believe me. So I just, like, wouldn't talk to people. Like, I would go and, like... So, like, you couldn't, like, change anything, right?
0: Well, actually, it doesn't say that.
1: Well, I guess you could change stuff and just, like, be in secret.
0: We don't know which model of time travel this is.
1: What model?
0: We don't know if it's the kind where everything has already happened so that... can't affect it, or that you're still at risk of causing a butterfly effect and, like, deleting the entire world or something.
1: I'm going to say...
0: I actually think that responsibility is so grave that it would make me not want to have the time travel.
1: That's true. Because, anything that you do, like, it could mess up. Yeah.
0: I know that's not really in the spirit of the question.
1: Right.
0: If I had unlimited bugles, the brass instrument, I think I could make a lot of money by selling to military contractors.
1: Oh, good point.
0: You know what?
1: Unlimited bugles would be good. But unlimited bugles.
0: I don't even know if I've ever had the snack. I know what it is, but I don't know if I've ever had it.
1: I had them. I had like the Flamin' Hot ones not too long ago because we had another mailbag question about that, and they're fine. They're okay. Like it's a very mediocre snack food, but I think I'm gonna pick the bugles.
0: I think that you just have to do that without knowing really the requisite information about, again, what school of thought with regard to time travel are we going with
1: here? I think, yeah, because I like that where it's like, it would be like a little nerve-wracking to be like, oh, if I like step on a twig, like it,
0: well, if you do literally anything.
1: Yeah, it'll change the course of everything that's ever happened.
0: Yes.
1: So, yeah, I agree. So you're going with bugles too?
0: I think I got to go with bugles, regardless of whether it's the snack food or the instrument.
1: Shout out to bugles. I want the snack food, not the instrument. Tyler says, do this or die. You have to pick one. Get a hit off.
0: I'm picking between doing this or dying.
1: Yeah, do this or die. You have to pick one of these. Get a hit off Paul Skeens. You have to last 1 minute in a USC match with Justin Gaethje. You have to get a bucket against Wemby. Or you have to catch a 5-yard pass with Pat Surtain guarding you.
0: Okay, I'm definitely not going to be able to get a hit off Paul Skeens. Anyone who has ever seen me in a batting cage can attest to that. Okay. So is in a UFC match lasting 1 minute, does that just mean I don't have to get, I have to not get knocked out?
1: Yeah. I mean, you can probably.
0: Is that against the rule? I don't know much about the UFC.
1: Well, or like submission. Like, so he can, like, wrap you up and then you.
0: That could be bad.
1: Tap out. Yeah, it's tough. So you can run around.
0: What was the third one again?
1: You got to get a bucket against Wemby.
0: I don't think that's happening.
1: You're my point guard. What do you mean?
0: Yeah, but. I'm a point guard against a team where the tallest member is like 6'3".
1: True.
0: Not a 7'5" player who's one of the most gifted athletes of his generation.
1: That's fair.
0: I think I can catch a 5-yard pass against Patrick Surtain.
1: I think I can too.
0: All I would have to do is like, I'd have to pull out like one really great cut.
1: Yeah.
0: He'd probably be able to stay with me, but maybe I could get a lucky deflection, or I could get inside position.
1: Or like a good throw, like right in the gut.
0: Well, you were. Like you get. I believe you played 3 snaps in a game against Northeastern. Was it
1: Northeastern State?
0: Northeastern State.
1: They're from Tahlequah, Oklahoma. Yes, it was on September 5th, 2019, the greatest day of my life.
0: You were a pass catcher.
1: I was.
0: You should absolutely pick that one.
1: Of course I am. It depends on what he is. Is he pressed up on me? Because that's tough.
0: Oh, yeah. Yes? I don't think that I have a very high chance of success. I just think it's vastly higher than any of the other three sure. options.
1: I think that's probably the easiest one because corner is such a hard position. Like, Pat Surtain's not blocking everybody.
0: Did we specify that it's Patrick Surtain?
1: Oh, I guess he said you can bunt against Paul Skeens.
0: I still would fail. Have we specified if it's Patrick Surtain the second or Patrick Surtain the first?
1: I would imagine the second one.
0: Okay. Just making sure we're not talking about the former Chiefs defensive back who is like now a coach.
1: Yeah.
0: In that case, I would feel a lot better about my chances.
1: Sure, that's fair.
0: Like 50 years
1: but
0: old.
1: But like, I bet you could, like, if Patrick Surtain's blocked, like pressed up on you, he'll get a hand in your chest, sure, but like,
0: do I have the option
1: you swing your left shoulder on the inside, all of a sudden you have inside leverage on him.
0: That's what I'm saying.
1: You follow him, he's pressed up on your back, you get a good pass in the gut, you're catching that for
0: also,
1: 5 yards.
0: Also, I think I might be so slow that he would be taken aback. Like, if I tried to run a go route, he might, like, just exceed my rate.
1: Sure.
0: I could turn around.
1: Yeah, he doesn't realize how slow you are.
0: There's one more question about the specific scenario, which is, Does he know which direction I'm going? Like,
1: no.
0: Can I choose to run backwards and catch a 5-yard pass in the opposite direction?
1: I'm going to say no. Has to go beyond the line of scrimmage.
0: Okay. I still think that's the best option, followed by the Justin Gaethje one.
1: I think I can run around.
0: But are you allowed to do that? Is there like a stalling rule?
1: Nah.
0: Okay. But what if he, like, you would have to be like Dune. You'd have to walk without rhythm so that he can't predict where you're going to go. And
1: true.
0: And then, like if you're just running Dune. If you're just running in circles, he could catch on.
1: You could, like, and then just get into, like, the fetal position and just curl up in a ball. And
0: I feel like he might find ways to pry you. I don't know much about Justin.
1: No, neither do I. I don't know. I think the 5 yards against Pat Surtain. That's the one. Hey, that's KU Mailbag for today. Shout out to everybody who sent us mailbag questions. Always appreciate those. Henry, appreciate your time as always, man. And I will see you probably next week on Wednesday.
0: I will be out of town next week. But if you want me to come in earlier in the week, I might be able to. Or I will see you again soon at some other location.
1: Yeah, I'll see you sometime.
0: Thanks for having me.
1: Thanks, Henry. Appreciate it as always. Hey, coming up after this, going to be a hearing from Darren Peterson at the podium after he was drafted for the Utah Jazz. It's coming up after this on Rock Chalk Sports, ESPN Kansas City, and KansasNation.com.
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1: 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Big shout-out to Henry Greenstein from KUSports.com and Lawrence Jarwolf for joining us here on this beautiful Wednesday here in Lawrence. Hey, we heard from Darren Peterson as he was made available to the media after being selected number two overall by the Utah Jazz. 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Like I said, we heard from Darren Peterson after being selected number two overall by the Utah Jazz. He was made available to the media. Let's hear that right now.
7: Everybody. Damn, no hey back.
8: Hey.
7: All right, Forrest Rowe here in the middle.
9: Jason Petrucci of AM New York. And Darren, I wanted to hear, what are your thoughts on going number two? Obviously, you were thinking throughout the process you'd be number one, but what do you have to prove now that you weren't the first overall pick?
7: I can't go back and change anything now. Obviously, I wanted to be number one pick, but I went number two. So, now I'm prepared to go to Utah and get to work. There's always been a chip on my shoulder, so I wouldn't say add anything else, but now it'll always be on my mind for my whole career.
10: First row here on the left.
11: Zach Gill, WFAN. There was a lot of conversation, and people were trying to put you in a box and talk about you a certain way this past year. Who are you, and what do you want to prove to people on this next level, especially since people classified you a certain way during your college career?
7: Yeah. When you say who am I say I'm me. I'm Darren Peterson. People are gonna have opinions on me and stuff because of what I went through and all that. But I think I'm a pretty cool guy. A big brother to my siblings, a son to my parents, a good friend, someone that people can count on. But now I'm an NBA player, so a whole new shift of my life and lifestyle. But basketball's always been the main thing for me. I'm going to keep it the main thing. Work my butt off my entire life and continue to do that. This is a short part of my dream, but I got a lot more that I'm chasing, and I'm going to continue to do that.
10: Third row on the right.
12: Darren, congratulations.
7: Thank you.
12: We know you're an ambitious guy, and you got the game to back it up. Are there any kind of specific goals that you have going into next season? I also got to ask, we've been through about seven picks in here.
7: Yeah.
12: What have you been up to the past 45 minutes?
7: Yeah. It's been 45 minutes since the pick. Yeah, that's crazy. My fault. Wait, ask it again, my bad. Can you ask it again?
12: Testing.
7: I can hear you. Okay,
12: my first question was just about any specific goals you have going into next year.
7: Goals, play all 82 games. Come out the year I had at Kansas, I didn't get to play all the games that I wanted to. My first goal is to play all 82, make the playoffs. Try to get a ring. I've seen some rookies get deep in the playoffs, and they kind of inspired me to get there. They came up short, but I want to get all the way in and get a ring.
10: Third row on the left.
8: Hey, Darren, Doug Feinberg, the AP. The top eight picks were all freshmen. How well do you know the other guys in the class, and how good this class could be with all you guys being?
7: Yeah, I know these. Dalen just got drafted. Another high one. I know these guys well. We kind of grew up together. We were at camps and played together since we were like 16 and 15 years old. So we kind of grew up together and chased this dream together. So it's pretty cool. We don't know each other super personally, but we spent a good amount of time around each other, so we know each other kind of well. And we're going to continue to compete. And I'm coming for these guys like I've been coming for them my whole career. So I'm going to continue to do that. And now going into a round with better players, and I'm coming for these guys too. So I'm going to work my butt off.
10: First round in the middle.
13: Darren, what's going on? Brad Parker from The Score. Maybe not the most important thing in the world, but you did rock number 22 at Kansas.
7: Yeah.
13: You rocked 22 in high school.
7: Yeah.
13: 22 is taken in Utah.
7: Is it?
13: What number are you going to rock with?
7: Who has it in Utah?
13: Kyle Filipowski.
7: I'm going to have to see what he's willing to do to get that up. But if not, can you wear 8 in the NBA? I don't know, because sometimes there's certain numbers you can't wear.
13: I think 8's good in Utah.
7: Might try to rock 8 or try to see if he's willing to give it up. But if not, probably 8. I like 8. Kobe vibes. I just got Kobe tattooed on my shoulder. So y'all going to see that soon. But, yeah, probably 8.
10: Third row in the middle.
14: Kate Cox with WFPV Sports here in New York. Utah is building around a very young core here, especially with last year's pick, Ace Bailey. What are you hoping for this future, especially in the next few years, building on that young core with the Jazz?
7: Like you said, it's a new young core, and I'm excited to go be a part of it. I think we got a lot of great players, and I'm blessed to go into a situation where I think we can win right away. So looking forward to it. Hopefully we can go in and be one of those teams now and get deep in the playoffs and get a championship.
10: Back right corner.
15: Darren, congratulations. What have your conversations been like with Utah? I know you met with them, but you didn't specifically work out.
7: Yeah. They were great. I remember meeting with them in Chicago and telling my agent, I know I want to be number one pick, but I had a great connection with Utah, and I won't be upset if they called me. I think when I didn't work out, there was a misconception that I didn't want to play for them for some reason. But my main goal is number one. So me and my team decided that was the best place for me to go work out. But definitely happy that Utah picked me and can't wait to get there and go work. I think it's a great fit.
10: Fourth row on the left.
16: Hey, congratulations, man. Your energy right now, you seem so calm and composed and a great sense of your agency. Like you're ready to get on the court already. What is driving that? It seems like you've already pushed through the draft experience and you're ready for the court already.
7: Yeah, the celebration stops tonight. Like, I got drafted today, but tomorrow I'm now an NBA player. So get home. I'm gonna work out until I got a report to Utah. Like I said, ball's first. So I'm a grinder. Like I said, Kobe's my guy, and I'm inspired by him. So I just kind of try to think, what would Kobe do right now? I think he'd get drafted and move on and try to go be the best thing possible. So that's what I'm gonna do. And I see a guy with number one on the screen up there right now. So I'm extra motivated.
10: Third row in the middle.
17: Hi, Darren. This is Kemi from Migu. First of all, congratulations. What is one thing you trying to show the NBA fans in the upcoming summer league?
7: The upcoming summer league? That I'm back to being me. I wasn't completely myself at Kansas, but this pre-draft, I worked super hard, and now I'm feeling better than ever. So I would probably say that I'm back to being me.
10: Second row here on the left.
13: Holden Sherman, Bright Side of the Sun. Congrats. So Isaiah Collier wears 8 too.
7: So I'm out of luck. I'm gonna have to figure out who. I'm gonna have to go to the drawing board, figure something out. But hopefully I can get 22. I'm probably gonna text Flip right now, like what I gotta do.
18: Well, your backup, you might have to do some work for it too as well.
7: Yeah, so I might have to just do a whole shift. So we're going to see.
10: Let's go back row here on the left.
19: Morgan Traylor and Scape, what was the most difficult part of the pre-draft process for you?
7: The workouts. I was getting pushed to extreme limits. Obviously, after the year I had at Kansas, I had to push myself to another level. And, the workouts were super intense. I had a strict schedule. I also got a puppy during the process, so I had a lot of stuff going on, trying to work out, trying to train him, trying to spend time with him. Probably the workouts was the hardest part for sure, but I embraced it, and I love ball, so I'm going to do whatever I got to do to be the best me.
10: Last question.
12: Darren, you were the highest Kansas player drafted since Andrew Wiggins. What does that mean to you, and how cool is that?
7: It means a lot. Just some of the hard work paying off. Had a great year at Kansas. We'll do it a million more times. And Rock Chalk, appreciate all those guys, and hopefully they continue to be fans, and hope they're now Utah fans.
10: Thank you, Darren.
7: Appreciate it. Appreciate you guys.
1: That was Darren Peterson addressing the media after being selected number 2 overall to the Utah Jazz. Really impressive stuff by Darren Peterson that he showed this past year. And, obviously I'm a big DP guy. I will be through and through. Like I said, he's the highest drafted Jayhawk since Andrew Wiggins was drafted 1-1 overall to the Cleveland Cavaliers, and then to the Minnesota Timberwolves. Again, the stupidest thing in the world that Andrew Wiggins never put on a Cleveland Cavaliers jersey. Again, very stupid, but Darren Peterson will be in a Utah Jazz jersey this upcoming year. So really excited for that. And again, first time that KU had somebody drafted since 2024. They didn't have anybody drafted last year. They had a couple of guys picked up. They had Hunter Dickinson get picked up by the Pelicans. Dewan Harris is playing with the Iowa Timberwolves right now. So there's a couple of guys from last year's team who are bouncing around, some G leagues, summer leagues, different kinds of things. But nobody got drafted last year. Last Jayhawk to get drafted was in 2024. You had two of them, Johnny Furphy and Kevin McCullough. So you had Darren get drafted this year. We'll see if anybody else gets drafted. Again, I don't know necessarily what it's going to look like for. Trey White or Melvin Council Jr. Hopefully both of them get picked up in some aspect. So we'll certainly see on that. Hey, after this, going to be continuing my KU positional group breakdown. Going to be talking about the linebackers. Also, some interesting Brendan Sorsby news as I talk about this yesterday, I believe, but wanted to go a little bit further in detail. And there's actually a letter that the NFL wrote to Brendan Sorsby as to why he's not going to be in the NFL supplemental draft, and he was going to have to wait to enter the NFL. So really interesting stuff going on there. That's coming up after this on Rock Chalk Sports, ESPN Kansas City, and KansasNation.com.
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0: KU.com. Daniel Courtright here. You're going to close out the show with a KU football positional group breakdown. Going to be talking about the linebackers. 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You need a chain or other items fixed, they often can do that while you wait. You don't even need to make an appointment. That's what they do at Jocelyn's. That's what Jocelyn's is about. You need something done timely, done right, in a business you can trust. Jocelyn's, 95th and Antioch, right in front of the big grocery store, right in front of that Hy-Vee. There's also a Johnny's over there as well. It's right there on 95th and Antioch, in front of the big grocery store. You cannot miss them. Jocelyn's Jewelry, the jeweler that you'll recommend to your friends and family before, because you can trust Jocelyn's for the best that's yet to come. Jocelyn's Jewelry, for the best that's yet to come. That's their tagline. Hey, wanted to talk, like I said, KU football positional group breakdown with the linebackers. But first, an interesting letter obtained from Larry Ferrazzani. He's the general counsel of the NFL Management Council. This is to Brendan Sorsby. So Brendan Sorsby, as you know, was deemed ineligible by the NCAA. Then he sued, and then there was like a Lubbock judge who said, actually, yeah, he can play. And then everybody in NCAA is like, well, this is bad. Again, I think he should never play football again in the world. In a world where there are no rules in sports, there should be one rule, which is you cannot gamble on your own games. And he did that. He had made over 40 bets when he was on Indiana's football team. He had over $90,000 in bets on professional and college sports whenever he was at Cincinnati. Transfers over to Texas Tech, obviously really bad stuff. And so Brendan Sorsby said, you know what, instead of doing this, I'm going to go ahead and decide to try to enter the NFL supplemental draft. We've seen it before. Brian Bosworth was in it. Chris Carter was in it. Bo Jackson. You saw Terrell Pryor, Josh Gordon, right? It's held for specific situations. But this is a letter to Brendan Sorsby telling them that he is not going to be in the NFL supplemental draft. So it says, Dear Mr. Sorsby, I'm not going to read the whole thing, but I'm going to read the gist of it. We are in receipt of your petition for special eligibility dated June 16th, 2026. Petition, as announced earlier today, the league has elected not to conduct a supplemental draft this year. Here's where it gets interesting. He says, under our collective bargaining agreement, the league retains sole discretion to determine whether it is appropriate to conduct a supplemental draft in any given year. The league has not conducted such drafts for several years. Last one was 2019. As no other player has sought entry, your petition, filed 3 business days before the deadline, without any supporting information or documentation, and only after abandoning your recent litigation efforts to avoid NCAA sanctions, does not provide a basis for the league to alter those plans. The issues presented by your petition are too significant and too closely tied to the league's core integrity interests to permit meaningful review within the timeline presented. So, essentially, they're like, hey, buddy, you're not giving us any reason to allow you to enter into the NFL supplemental draft because of what you did and the fact that you're not providing any information, you're not providing any new information as to, oh, I'm being oppressed isn't the right word, but you understand what I'm saying. Like, we don't care, essentially, is what the NFL is saying. We don't care about your situation. You messed up, buddy. You messed up, so guess what? We're not going to completely change what we were doing. We weren't going on with a supplemental draft. We're still not going to, right? And here's the thing. I know you might be thinking, oh, well, Brendan Sorsby can still get picked up as a free agent. That's not true. You have to go through the draft process. He didn't do that, right? So he's not going to be able to play football for this next year. Now, maybe he wants to go try the CFL for a year or the UFL or the Indoor Football League. They might make exceptions for him. right? But the NFL is putting their foot down, saying absolutely not. We are not allowing Brent Sorsby to play whatsoever, at least for this year. He can go through the NFL draft process next year. That's certainly something that he can do. But, you know, I like the fact that the NFL is like, hey, buddy, absolutely not. Said the league does not have the complete record of the NCAA investigation, and you did not provide any such materials with your petition. Available information nonetheless indicates that over the course of your collegiate career, you knowingly engaged in repeated and significant violations of NCAA rules designed to preserve the integrity of athletic competition. Reported conduct includes placing wagers on your own team and teammates, and to avoid detection, establishing or funding accounts in the names of intermediaries who place bets on your behalf. There are also reports that you may have violated state criminal law. That's the thing. Hey, buddy, you broke the law. Not only just the NCAA rules, you broke the law. Right, you're placing bets under illegal names, you're having bookies do it for you, you're betting on your own thing. Again, I've been very consistent about this. If there's going to be one rule in whether it be the NFL or college, it's you cannot gamble on your own things. That disrupts the integrity of the game. I think Brent Sorsby should never play football again. That's just me. He's going to be working at an enterprise rent-a-car in 2 years, and that's fine by me. You can use that money to gamble. Maybe you have some buddies, right? Text David Bailey. Say, hey, how many sacks are you going to get? That's fine. Whatever. I don't care. But you're not going to play football again, buddy. Sorry about it. And I'm glad the NFL is kind of putting their foot down and saying, hey, well, you know what? We're not going to make a special case for you. So anyway, that's that. Anything else comes out, I'll keep you up to breast on those things. But hey, like I said, I wanted to close this out with a KU football positional group breakdown. Talk about the linebackers. Going to end on a happy note, as this linebacker core is really something to look at for this Kansas defense. Because, you know, Kansas defenses of the past haven't necessarily been tremendous. And, you know, yeah, you had, you know, Bengali Kamara, who was a really good linebacker last year, but not great in coverage. And you had Trey Lathan, who was maybe a little bit of a surprise to some people in terms of how good he played last year. But wanted to break this down because you got a lot of really nice transfers coming in, and you have some good young talent coming in as well, especially this freshman class that I really, really like. Wanted to talk about the main returner for this year is Trey Lathan. If you look at what he did last year, 51 solo tackles, 1.5 sacks, he had a forced fumble and an interception. Trey Lathan almost had that interception at the end of the K-State game, as I believe it was. Or no, it wasn't the K-State game. I can't remember what game that was. It might have been the Cincinnati game. I really like Trey Lathan, and he is going to be kind of the anchor and the leader of this defense coming up next year, right? You have Leroy Harris coming back. You have Jalen Todd coming back, right? Austin Alexander, right? You have different leaders at different levels, but really that middle linebacker spot is the quarterback of the defense, and that's the guy who's calling out different things, calling out pre-snap motions, calling out, you know, guys who are eligible, whatever it may be, right? He has to be the most vocal guy on the field. And Trey Lathan has certainly stepped into that role and done a very good job. And he did enter the transfer portal. Actually, he didn't enter the transfer portal. He planned on entering the transfer portal. But after talking with, you know, Chris Simpson and a number of different guys on the Kansas staff, decides, hey, actually, you know what? Kansas is the best fit for me. And that's a guy who I truly believe does have NFL capability. Maybe he needs to put on a little bit more weight, right? He's 6'1", 228 pounds. Probably needs to be floating around 235, 240 if he wants to be a true NFL middle linebacker. But still, he has the capability to be a very nice player at the next level. And he's going to be, like I said, the quarterback, if you will, of the defense for this year. So, again, really excited about Trey Lathan. Like I said, 51 solo tackles, 86 total, 1.5 sacks, 2 fumble recoveries, a forced fumble, an interception, and 5 passes defended. I mean, he's good at all aspects, right? He's good at getting his nose in there with the offensive line. He's good at coverage. He's an overall the best linebacker that you have in terms of well-rounded leadership, those kinds of things. Wanted to talk about some of the transfers that came in as well. First, I want to talk about Quincy Davis. Quincy Davis, he piques my interest for sure. Going to be kind of a middle linebacker guy, kind of an outside linebacker guy. It all depends if DK McDonald kind of sticks with the format of that 4-3 or whatever it may be. But it'll be interesting to kind of see where Quincy Davis kind of fits in. I think that he's going to have a role almost right away. 43 total tackles last year for New Mexico State, 22 solo tackles, 21 assisted. And, you know, that's a guy who has some raw size to him, raw ability to him as well. Jabril Alamin is going to be an interesting player. Also transferred over from, I believe he came from Kentucky first and then went, no, it was TCU first. Then he went to Marshall. At Marshall, had a great year last year. 55 total tackles, 3 sacks, and a forced fumble. That, to me, he's going to be sort of like that one-of-one replacement for Bengali Kamara, but maybe a little bit better of a pass defender, if you will, right? Better in coverage than Bengali Kamara. If you remember Bengali Kamara last year, I think he had 13 times where he went out in coverage, and 12 of them ended up in catches. I mean, that's just not acceptable. Bengali Kamara was really good at other things, but Jabril Alamin, to me, is more well-rounded linebacker, and I think he's going to be really, really nice. Then you have Bam Crouch, who, again, it depends on how you want to fit these guys in. DK McDonald might have to change the defensive scheme just to get all these middle linebackers in, because Bam Crouch, he comes over from Boston College. He was actually a captain on Boston College. When you look back at 2024, 77 total tackles, 34 solo tackles. He had 2 sacks, 2 forced fumbles. Last year, he had an interception, only at 12 total tackles because he kind of had to take a step back in terms of his playing time. But still, Bam Crouch, to me, is just a raw athlete, a competitor, a team leader. Like I said, he was a captain at a Power 4 level. So I like Bam Crouch, what he adds to this room. Also, another guy, you got Jerron Willis over from South Carolina. 6'2", 254. He's going to be a nice addition to, going to be playing that outside linebacker kind of guy. And Bengali Kamara also came over from South Carolina, too. So probably going to be playing in that outside linebacker spot, if you will. 7 total tackles last year. He did have 2 fumble recoveries, which is really impressive by Jerron Willis. And then you look at some of the other freshmen that you have. You have Malachi Curvey, who's going to be a redshirt freshman this year. Everyone's really high on him. Really nice athlete as well. Then 2 freshmen who are coming in to this Kansas team who I think have potential to play almost right away. Joseph Credit and Josh Galbraith. Now, Joseph Credit is a really nice player, and I think he's going to be a nice player for the future for this Kansas team. But Josh Galbraith, if you look at him, and I actually know his brother. I actually played college football with his brother, Eric Galbraith, down in Emporia State. Josh Galbraith, they don't make guys like that. You can't even make a guy like that in a lab. He looks unbelievable, and he got a ton of Division I offers. Michigan, Texas A&M, right? Power 4, Power Conference, Big 10, SEC level teams wanted Josh Galbraith bad. He decides to stay in his hometown. He's from Lawrence High. Josh Galbraith has the ability to make a meaningful impact right away. Probably going to be an outside linebacker. He's really good in coverage. He was listed as an athlete first whenever he, you know, came out of high school, because you could really kind of plug and play him anywhere, right? He's going to be one of the best pure athletes that you see on the field. So I really, really like Josh Galbraith. So that's kind of a breakdown of the positional group with the linebackers. Again, a lot to look forward to for this linebacking crew for this Kansas team. I think this is going to be one of the strengths, at least maybe the biggest strength for this Kansas team. A lot of question marks in terms of how guys are going to fit and how DK McDonald is going to maybe change his defensive scheme, maybe not, but I like all of these guys. Hey, that's going to do it here for Rock Chalk Sports here on KansasNation.com. For Trey Myers, Tyler Brewer, and Elijah Schmidt, as always, running the show behind the scenes. I've been Dane DeCorey saying, catch us tomorrow from 4 to 5. Actually, going to be doing a shortened show for Rock Chalk Sports, because I'm going to be out at FanFest all the way until midnight. It's going to be a lot of fun.
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2: 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And now, sitting in for Rich, it's Tom Pelissero.
5: Welcome to a Rich Eisenless edition of the Rich Eisen Show. 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
6: Hey, what up, man?
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7: Hey, what up, Tom?
5: Shockingly, no Mike Del Tufo and TJ Jefferson. Right here.
8: What up, Thomas?
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7: Love it.
5: I do say so myself, last week of June, we've got Colin Morikawa coming on. Big changes in the PGA. In recent days, announced. Very curious to get the opinions of a two-time major champion on exactly what that's going to mean for the future of the PGA. We got tons of NFL news. I do have in my hand the power rankings. I don't do many power rankings on this show.
7: Well, it's Wednesday.
5: Top 10 stories between now and September 9th, the start of the NFL season. Top 10 storylines that'll get resolved over the next, not even 90 days. We're at like 77 days, maybe?
7: Yeah.
5: The football? 77 makes sense. It kicks off on a Wednesday.
7: Let's do some math.
5: 11 times 7, 11 weeks away. I'm pretty sure that's right. We're going to go with it. Vince Goodwill will be here as well. Tons of news out of the NBA over the past couple of days. And some fascinating stuff that I want to get into from the draft last night.
7: 77 days confirmed.
5: 77 days.
7: Yeah.
5: I got there. It took a sec. I started at 90. I was like, that seems like too many.
7: We don't want to count today at 76.
5: Less than a month away, I believe 28 days until the first teams report to training camp. That's how close we are to NFL season. We take your calls on that, 2844-204-RICH. Any NFL topics or anything else you want to discuss. We'll get into Giannis plenty, I'm sure, when Vince is here a little bit. I'm very curious for his thoughts on how that impacts the East. That part of the trade is going to be maybe the single focal point of media and fan attention between now and next June. And how does it work out? You don't make a trade for Giannis if you don't think we immediately are the front runners in the Eastern Conference with Giannis. You don't do that if you don't think we can win the NBA title. But on the other side last night of that trade, something very interesting happened. And when you looked at it initially, of course, the front line part of the story is they took this mishmash of role players from Miami and picks over Jaylen Brown plus two firsts.
7: Right.
5: That's it. At its core form, you had two completely different trade packages on the table. Rather than taking, and we'll talk a little bit more about Jaylen Brown in a second because Brad Stevens talked about him last night, rather than taking a guy who's a 30-point-a-game scorer in his prime, you take, again, a bunch of guys who certainly can fit but aren't frontline types players, and then a whole bunch of picks that you can build the roster up. Giannis has never been a three-point threat, I think, to say the least. He leads the league every year in two-point field goals, right? But what they did last night in terms of the post-Giannis era in Milwaukee, what that told me was we are going all in now on shooting. They were already one of the best three-point shooting teams in the NBA, in part because everybody comes down on Giannis, he kicks it out, and they get a lot of threes. But they trade for Tyler Herro, who's a volume three-point shooter. Last night in the draft, they take Braden Burries out of Arizona at 10. He's not a pure shooter, but it's yet another guard, a well-rounded one at that. But once again, somebody's going to be able to score from the perimeter. And then at 13, you take Nate Amont, who, and I know, I don't follow college basketball as closely as probably certain people in this room do, but he was up and down, right, at Tennessee.
7: Right.
5: But he's 6'10". He can shoot from the outside at his best. Like, the upper-end comp that you see is Kevin Durant. I'm not going to sit here and comp him to a Hall of Famer. But think about that. Milwaukee, which has won an NBA title, basically with Giannis dominating inside the three-point line, is now just going, we're just going to shoot all day.
7: Yeah.
5: We know we can't replace Giannis. Let's just figure out a different way that we can try to win. And that seems like that's a core part of the philosophy going forward. In an Eastern Conference where we just saw the Knicks kind of bully people a little bit physically, where now you're going to have Giannis and Bam teaming up in Miami, and they're saying, we'll try to outscore you. We'll try to outshoot you from the outside. I wonder if that's going to continue here, but it certainly seems like in the post-Giannis era, they're pivoting into something completely different.
7: Yeah, bold strategy, Cotton. We'll see if it pays off. And the East is going to be in a situation next year. Look, TJ, Tyrese Halliburton's coming back. Mm-hmm. And so Indiana, we know we're, what, a game away from winning the NBA championship 2 years ago. They're not going to win 19 games next year. So they're going to be back into the fold. You got to think Washington is going to be better. If Anthony Davis does indeed stick around and is healthy, Trae Young staying, now they got DeBonza. They got suddenly a nice, you know, nucleus there. They're going to be better. Not saying they're going to make the playoffs, but they're going to be better. Chicago should be better. Philly should be better. Boston, we'll see what they do.
5: I was about to say, you're leaving out a certain team that you cheer for there, Brockman.
7: I am, but they also have the
5: third. They were the eighth team out of your mouth right there, the Boston Celtics.
7: They also have the third best NBA title odds, which seems kind of crazy.
5: For now. All right, here's Brad Stevens last night after offering Jaylen Brown.
7: What
5: after
7: I'm saying
5: the
7: is
5: word
7: the East is good.
5: Comes out that Jaylen Brown was a part of the trade offer. He is not traded on night one of the draft. Here's what Brad Stevens, head of their basketball operations, had to say.
8: Jaylen Brown's a big part of us. Like, you know, I'm never gonna predict the future, but like every indication, everything that I think about is with over the past few years has been building around those guys, right? And so, obviously, you never know, but at the same time, I think the one thing I want to make very clear is how valued he's always been. Like, and he's been amazing. He's been an amazing teammate, great person to be around. And you know, whether that run ends 10 years from now when he retires or before, there's a lot to celebrate. And you know that we have a great relationship and an open relationship where we talk about everything. And but I don't want to predict the future, but you know, I look at it as this is our team.
5: The open relationship sounds like a bit of a Freudian slip. Maybe Jaylen's going to start seeing other teams. At this point, it's hard to imagine, first of all, that Jaylen Brown is made available, even for a trade for a multiple-time MVP, if there's not underlying issues here between the player and the club based upon his role, what the vision is. And I also thought it was instructive there that Brad Stevens used the word valued. To me, if I'm using just my sports executive translator here,
7: put your hat on.
5: What I'm hearing with the how valued he is, how valued he's always been, is you're not going to come in and make us a terrible offer. We're just going to give Jaylen Brown away. We need to now, against the odds, with a player who may or may not want to be on the first plane out of Logan this morning, we need to figure out how we're going to resolve this in a way, whether it's now, whether it's at the trade deadline. But Jaylen Brown, the 10 years till he retires thing.
7: That was great. I love that.
5: I can't give gambling advice, as you know.
7: Wouldn't ask for it. Yes.
5: But I would not bet on Jaylen Brown being there for the next 10 years retiring as a Celtic.
7: What?
5: I would say between now and the trade deadline, probably in the next week.
7: Seven in the rafters? No.
5: We find out something that's going to happen with Jaylen Brown. There should be a market, regardless of what the reputation is for Jaylen Brown and how much management goes into it. Hard to imagine that's anything other than Brad Stevens going, I kind of have had my leverage punctured here by everything playing out publicly and the player knowing everything in what was already a delicate situation. Let's see how they navigate this, just again, over the next week, into free agency, and then up until the start of training camp, and then all the way till February, when decisions will have to be made. Maybe they are, Brockman. Maybe they're right there in the East again. I mean, there's Brad Stevens was the executive of the year this season.
7: Yeah, I have no reason to expect that they won't be in the mix, because that's just what it's been with, you know, ever since the Brown and Tatum era has begun. So, look, it stinks, but it's not something that Jaylen hasn't dealt with before. Like we said yesterday, TJ, you know, in the rumors for Anthony Davis, in the rumors for Kevin Durant, and he has bounced back each time and had phenomenal seasons. He's, you know, second team All-NBA this year and was in the MVP conversation, you know, and the Celtics were the second seed in the East. So I would expect him to be there at the end.
5: Couple other things that jumped out at me last night. Kingston Flemings is your classic, the great pass rusher whose arms are an inch too short.
7: Great name.
5: Like he measured in at 6'2 and 5'8", I believe. They always say 6 2/5/8 barefoot. As in, like, were some guys wearing their shoes? No, but, like, that was a little, that was like an inch shorter. And suddenly a guy who is probably big.

0: the last thing that I want to hear
1: second-round pick
0: is my team amassing second-round picks. You know what a team is doing when they acquire 5 second-round picks in multiple trades on draft night? They are going to go out and they're going to draft a bunch of 18-year-old European dudes and hope against hope that one of them is Nikola Jokic.
1: Yeah, right.
0: And if it is, awesome.
1: Winner.
0: But there are way more of those who play 3-4 years over there and you never hear from them again. It's a signal. And again, I appreciate that. All right, if you're going to take a shot, take 5 shots. These are lottery tickets, and you're hoping one of them has the right numbers. But it's also a signal. We'd rather than having the 16th pick or the 17th pick, we'd kind of rather have 5 second-rounders to be able to go out and just chuck some darts here and see if these young developmental guys, one of them becomes something that can help us probably 2, 3, 4 years down the line, because it's a non-guaranteed contract, because you can hold the guy's rights. It doesn't count against you. If I'm a Grizzly fan, if I'm Cameron Boozer sitting there watching this play out, I'm going, I'm getting a little bit nervous here. That's our thing that played out on the broadcast last night that drives me absolutely bananas. It's not about the broadcast itself, which, by the way, star of the broadcast, by far, Lisa Salter's couch interviews. Not even close. Every pick gets taken. Come over there. Some comedy. Look how many family members can we get in there on that couch.
1: Also, can we get a bigger couch? These guys are all like,
0: I think what would be fun would be if you kind of do some gaslighting on the audience. And over the course of the first round, you swap in smaller and smaller couches. So the guys taken late sit down. You're like, how'd this guy not go earlier? He's huge. I think that would be a nice touch. But Lisa Salters is like a baseball closer who's got 2 great pitches. It's not Mariano Rivera just throwing the same thing over and over again. You know, what are your emotions like right now? She's coming in with either you led the conference in rebounding. Besides being tall, what makes you a great rebounder? Or your entire family was chased from their homeland by violent warlords. Half of them are dead. What's it like to go to Atlanta? You don't know which way she's going. And like the conversations that come out of that, because it is so disparate, are very fascinating and revealing in that moment on a really big stage. Lisa's a legend. I fully enjoy every single one of those every time. But there was another scene where they had Cameron Boozer and his former AAU teammate on the stage. They're interviewing him together with Kenny Smith. It's on the second stage, right? Mm-hmm. And they pause him like mid-question, mid-answer. They're like, hold on. We got a teammate coming for you. And it's at the 16th pick where it's Bennett Sturts. And they're like, what do you think? Oh, I like that pick. Let's go. Not 20 seconds later, they go, we're just getting word. Sturts has been traded. Yeah. And he's like, oh. And they're like, yeah, welcome to this.
2: Yeah, I don't like that, but
0: how have we not fixed this? I understand the rules are different, okay, in the NBA than it is in the NFL. You can't trade guys in the NFL until they've signed contracts. NBA, you can trade the players. But, like, the cutoff, you can't trade the picks. This has gone on for decades.
1: That's because the NBA league start, the new league year starts.
0: I'm aware there's cap considerations and everything else.
1: It's just brutal.
0: But are you telling me that after Kobe in the Hornets hat is the lasting image, Luka in a Hawks hat, at no point can we just step in and say, this is actually hurting the drama? What's the best part of the NFL draft? Oh, we got a trade. They're now on the clock.
2: Yeah, it's great. Yeah.
0: This is literally like follow Shams' X account, and he'll tell you what teams guys are actually on. Yeah. There was another guy, the 28th pick, where it was Joshua Jefferson, who is ostensibly taken by the Timberwolves. He's not invited to the draft. And Malik Andrews or whoever was narrating it saying, like, oh, this is one of the best parts. We love this. The guy wasn't invited to the draft, but he came here anyway. He wanted the experience. He's coming down. He's hugging family members, his agent. He walks down, and he puts on the Timberwolves hat. I don't care how far back you tilt that hat, it still has the wrong logo on it. You're a Brooklyn Net. What a weird thing.
1: Well, who did the Lakers take? And as he's walking up, he's like, I'm getting traded. The Knicks took him, and they took him to draft.
0: It happens every year.
1: He's walking up to the podium, I'm getting traded.
0: Adam Silver has done so many positive things for the NBA, being bold and doing things like, I mean, the NBA Cup, whether you like it or hate it, it was a way to make –

0: competitive basketball, a little bit more competitive, a little more interesting in the middle of the season, which can otherwise kind of be the doldrums and is up against, you know, NFL playoffs and everything else. Like, he's done a ton of smart stuff. Adam, if you're listening, I am just pleading with you, and I know this is not an original take, but please, can we figure out a way to just once address the issue and figure out, is there some way, whether it's reorganizing, working with the Players Association, whatever the hurdles are. I'm not an expert on the NBA collective bargaining agreement. There has to be some way that the guy is on the stage without the wrong hat and the wrong logo projected behind the biggest moment of his life. And you have to go on social media to find out, yeah, he's not really on that team. We'll talk NFL in a little bit, the Brendan Sorsby case. I want to spend some time on that. This has massive ramifications. And by the way, it's not over yet. There are still ins and outs to this entire situation. Break down that in a little bit. But coming up after this, maybe Vince Goodwill. Maybe Vincent Goodwill, senior NBA writer for ESPN. Maybe he's got an idea for how to get the right hat on the right guy. We'll also talk to him about much more important things, including after the Giannis trade, who is the next star to get dealt? We'll ask him next on the Rich Eisen Show.
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